to Youngblood. That's outside. Called the ball by Shane Sullivan, our home plate umpire and crew chief of this three-man Texas League crew. Theo Arntz at first. Brooks Pritchett is the umpire at third. Hot one for these fellas tonight, too. The pitch. Swing and a miss. Left on left. Fastball past Youngblood for strike three. And the first out is on the board as our defensive alignment for the Drillers is brought to you by High Plains Chiropractic. In left, it's the top Dodger prospect, Josue DePaula. Chris Newell off the ILs in center. Cole Myers in right. Logan Wagner's at third. Elijah Hainline's at short. Taylor Young at second. Joe Vetrano at first. And Frank Rodriguez is the battery mate for Cerenowski. Faces Christopher Tureen now. First pitch to the righty is a fastball in there called strike one. Tureen's enjoying the best stretch of his season offensively. Went 11 for 22. That's a .500 batting average with a couple of homers and six knocked in last week as that fastball flies high. And the count's 1-1. One of the top infield prospects in this Diamondbacks organization, Tureen, is ready for the 1-1 pitch. Flies it high again. 93, way above the zone from Cerenowski, who's just got three pitches according to MLB Pipeline. It's a fastball, slider, and splitter. The fastball and slider both highly graded by the scouts that rank all these prospects. The 2-1. Swing and a deep fly ball down the left field side, turning towards the pole. DePaula's there. It is a foul ball. Just barely outside the pole. Nearly a first inning home run for Tureen. That's just a long foul ball brought to you by Country Auto Group. And it quickly is 2-2 now on Tureen. He's got the high blue socks coming out of his road gray pants. He's got the instant replay here on the Drillers TV broadcast, and it pretty clearly was outside the line in pole. Bouncing right down the QT, quick trip blow up as the Drillers bowl on top. 2-2. Cerenowski throws, and Tureen sends one in the air the other way towards the other pole. This one more safely foul, fading on to Elgin Street, which is the bordering road of One Oak Field, in this beautiful downtown ballpark. Just an amazing setting for minor league baseball. As another 2-2 comes home, and Tureen takes a changeup up and away. That's something we didn't see a lot of the first time the Saudis saw Cerenowski back at Hodgetown in June. Series that saw Tulsa win 5 out of the 6 games. The worst homestand of the whole season for Amarillo. 3-2 is fouled back. Tureen fighting hard here. That was the 8th pitch. He'll see at least 9 here in the top of the first. No score, just 1 out on the board. Tureen, the second hitter of the baseball game tonight. Cerenowski tries to put him away. Here's a 3-2 pitch. Swing and a foul. Ooh, that was headed straight back for the booth up here. As we are high above One Oak Field. Straight above home plate here in the press box top shelf. Beautiful view of the action. 3-2, the pitch is a tapper foul that hit Tureen in the box. And he'll hobble around as the ball rolls out to third. Picked up there by Wagner. Right off his front left foot. Here comes pitch number 10 to Tureen on 3-2 from Cerenowski, and he takes it outside, ball four. What a plate appearance that Tureen doesn't give in on. The Saudis did draw 4 walks from Cerenowski the first time they faced him, which is tied for the most he's had in a single start this year. And they have their first one here. As AOA comes up, Avery Awusu-Asiedu, all he did was go 12 for 23 last week. That's a .522 batting average with 5 homers, 3 doubles, and 12 RBI. His first week of double A, his first road game with the Saudis, a swing and a first pitch foul straight back. Well, the netting is extended behind home plate to reach our eye level up here on the third floor at One Oak Field, so our dream for a foul ball is going to have to be a ball that's hit straight up that loops over the line if we do want to receive one here. Cerenowski from the stretch sets up, double checks to first and throws home. Swing and a miss. AOA over the top of a slider, and it's quickly 0-2. He hasn't hit lefties very well overall this season in 92 high A games and 6 double A games. Just a .194 batting average and a

0: 55 OPS against the lefties. The 0-2 is low. That's another changeup. We didn't see hardly any of those the first time Soranowski faced Amarillo, 2 months and change now ago. Seen a ton of them here in the first inning. 17 pitches in with a man at first and one out. Here's the 1-2 to AOA. Swing and a lifted foul ball straight back and out of play towards first. 103 degrees at first pitch. Scheduled to be 106 tomorrow if the forecast that we've all been watching holds. Would be the two hottest first pitches of the season. We had a couple 101s the last couple homestands in Amarillo as the next one's outside. Slider misses to AOA away. And it's 2-2 as Amarillo has stacked up the pitches. Soranowski's going to throw at least 20 here in the top of the first. Struck out Youngblood, walked Tureen, and now has gone 2-2 on AOA. Here's the set, and the pitch. Swing and a miss. Struck him out with a changeup down at the shins. Hasn't been a ball in play yet. Two Ks and a walk for Soranowski, and there's two down. Now Hansel Luis will hit. Switch hitter batting from his weaker right side. Luis had himself a great series last week as well. Left on right, Soranowski settles and throws. Swing and a miss. Slider right at the bottom shelf of the zone past Luis, who went 8 for 27, couple homers, 4 extra base hits. Hitting nearly 300 with well over an 800 OPS here past the midway point of August. Only 4 weeks, 4 series left in the regular season of the Texas League. The pitch, swing and a miss. Another slider got Luis to swing over the top of it. And it's 0-2. The 81st all-time meeting between Amarillo and Tulsa. And the series is tied 40-40. Couldn't be closer. The 0-2, swinging a little grounder foul towards third, right at our friend and third base coach, Ronald Ramirez, the bench coach of the Saddies, and another friend of ours and translator, first base coach, development coach, he does it all, Jaime Del Valle, coaches first for the Saddies, the usual coaching arrangement on the bases for manager Colina. 0-2, Luis trying to battle with Tureen at first, the pitch. Way up and away. Fastball misses. It's 1-2 on Luis. This will be the 25th pitch of the first inning for Soranowski coming up. It's the Dodgers minor league pitcher of the year last year. And the pitch is lifted foul. Well, that hit the very top of the netting right in front of us. This would be prime foul ball territory for the booth, but the netting in front really dampens our chances to catch one here. The 1-2 again. Swing and a fader foul. First base side. It hits off the facing of the sweet level, which goes all the way around. That's one level below us here. The press box has its own level at One Oak Field. The sweet level is just below us and wraps all the way around the stadium. Another 1-2. Luis swings and cracks a fly ball into right center field. Long run for Myers, but the right fielder in the gap does run it down, reaching up to make the catch to retire the side. It took 27 pitches, but Soranowski does post a first inning zero. And off we go in Tulsa, scoreless on News Talk 940 AM.
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4: It is time for double A start number 2 for the 21-year-old right-hander Wellington Arocena from Mau in the DR. He was acquired by the Diamondbacks from the New York Mets back in February, and he's the 15th best prospect in this org, about to make his second start at this level against the right-hander Taylor Young. He throws a first pitch fastball at 97 miles per hour. It is in there for strike one. No score, Soddies and Drillers. Amarillo did make starter Adam Cerenowski throw 27 pitches in the top of the first, but ultimately did not score. The pitch is outside. It's another fastball at 96 from Arocena, who was originally signed by the Baltimore Orioles and was a top prospect for them. The pitch is lifted foul by Taylor Young, who debuted this season for Tulsa at Hodgetown back in June. He spent the first couple months of the season on the injured list, and in his first game and his first at-bat, homered. One of just three that he's hit with Tulsa, but he's a .329 hitter with the Drillers this year. Here's the 1-2. It's a fastball that's upstairs at 99 from Arocena, who pitched 4 innings and gave up 7 hits, 5 earned runs last week against Midland. So he squeezed the middle defensively. The pitch, swing and a miss. He struck him out with a 92 mile per hour cutter. One down. 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For Amarillo in the outfield, it's Trent Youngblood in left, Drew Jones in center.

0: fastball in there for strike one. Hainline, another everyday driller that spent 3 weeks on the IL, but he's been back now for a couple weeks. The pitch is outside, and it's 1-1. This is the second week of a two-week homestand for Tulsa, and despite injuries to Sirota and others, they still took 5 out of 6 from Arkansas in the first week. As the 1-1 comes home, and Hainline checks the swing and sees a called strike two. 99 again on the outer black from Arasena. It's a big, physical, imposing presence on the mound, and he's one strike away from a 1-2-3 first. His 1-2 to Hainline is waved at and missed in the dirt, squirting away from Barriga towards first. He goes into foul territory to pick it up and complete the strikeout. A 1-2-3 first in 10 pitches with a couple of Ks for Arasena. Great start as we're scoreless in Tulsa on Newstalk 940 AM.
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0: Well, the first inning in Tulsa, Adam Cernowski didn't allow a hit or a run. Did walk one and struck out two, but it took him 27 pitches to get 3 outs in the first. Arasena went 1-2-3 and 10 pitches on the other side. So we're scoreless as we head to the top of the second here on a 103-degree night in Tulsa. As Drew Jones leads off the top of the second and swings and misses at a first-pitch fastball from Cernowski for strike one. I'm Eric Bach. This is News Talk 940 AM. So glad you're with us here on the hottest night of the season so far at One Oak Field. The pitch flies high to Drew. Hits 1-1 from Cernowski to Jones, who went 6-for-23 with a double last week. Hits lefties well, a 780 OPS against him. The pitch is fouled back. On a foul ball brought to you by Country Auto Group. Got that big sweeping slider from Cernowski. Pitch that the Dodgers have helped him immensely develop. In his first full season with LA after joining the Dodgers at the deadline last year. 1-2. So Cernowski steps back and drives home. And Drew shoots a liner foul. Hits off the facing of Tulsa's first base dugout. Home team on the first base side here at One Oak. Sadie's in the road grays with the dark royal blue hat tonight on the third base side. Tulsa in there. Dodger-themed bright white home uniforms. Instead of Dodgers, it says Drillers in that same font across the chest. The 1-2, way up and away to Drew. Not a close miss. 2-2, Sadie's with Amarillo in red text across the chest. Diamondback logo on the right sleeve. Blue numbers on the front and back. Team that's been better on the road all season. 2-2, slider up and away. Cernowski thought he had his third K there, but Shane Sullivan says no dice, and ABS agrees. We do have the Hawkeye ABS data this week, so we'll have a few more strike zone insights. 3-2 on Drew. The pitch is taken for strike three. Fastball down the middle. I don't know what Drew was waiting for there on 3-2, but he got a good one to hit and let it pass right by him. And the first out on the board here in the top of the second.

0: Here's Ben McLaughlin now. Serdowski does have reverse splits, and that lefties perform better against him than righties. Seen a lot of lefties like that recently. Is this lefty McLaughlin takes an outside corner heater for strike one. Lefties hit for a slightly lower average against him, but 70 points better in the slug, 60 points better OPS-wise lefty hitters against Serdowski. The pitch, swing and a miss. The time expanded on the fastball away. It's 0-2 on Ben, who does struggle to hit left-handed pitching, just 2-0-2 this season against his fellow southpaws. Chokes up on the bat with two strikes. The neon green handle, the lighter tone bat. 0-2. Serdowski steps back and drives home. Misses upstairs. Well, he will take that one big step straight back, almost like he's catapulting himself towards the plate. He's got his glove held right in front of his gut. Drives home on a 1-2 and checked a swing. Ben did not go. Held back according to third base umpire Brooks Pritchett. Check the replay here on Drillers TV. So close. I do think he held back, but very close. 2-2. The pitch. Swing and a miss. That time he chased way away with a slider for strike three and strikeout number four. And six hitters for Serdowski. It's a tough AB for a lefty, that's for sure. Two down, scoreless game in Tulsa. Here's Alberto Barriga. He was promoted to the Saudis right after the Drillers left town, so he did not face Tulsa the last time these two teams faced off. First pitch is upstairs for ball one. Barriga has also struggled against lefties as the next one's down at the back foot that gets him hopping out of the way. 2-0. Serdowski does have four strikeouts. There's only been one ball in play for Amarillo, but that was his 41st pitch here in the second, and on a 103-degree night, got to think that the leash might be a little bit shorter for these guys. The 2-0. Swing and a cracked line drive into center. Newell will watch it land in front of him for the first hit of the game. Barriga turns around a fastball right back where it came from for a two-out knock. And the Saudis have the game's first hit and the series first hit. And welcome back to Amarillo to our friend Danny Cerretti. Called back to the Saudis today from AAA Reno. If the Texas League gave out first half MVPs, Cerretti certainly would have been in the running. Had 1,000 OPS in 52 first half games for the Saudis. Switch hitter bats right against the lefty and sees a first pitch fastball too low, 1-0. And, you know, sometimes rosters are crunched at this time of year in AAA and guys are up and down between AA and AAA, not because of performance issues. Cerretti performed well in AAA. The 1-0 pitch, swing and a deep fly ball to center field, but in the park for Newell, who circles it up in deep center in front of the warning track. He makes the catch. And the side is retired. Saudis get a two-out knock, but can't score again. We're still scoreless as Arsena goes back to work for the bottom of the second in Tulsa next on News Talk 940 AM.
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2: So far, so great for Wellington Arocena in his second double-A start. With his road gray uniform drenched with sweat on a 103-degree night here in downtown Tulsa, we go to the bottom of the second scoreless. Threw 10 pitches and picked up 2 Ks and a 1-2-3 first. He faces the cleanup man Frank Rodriguez, who swings and taps one on one big looping hop right back to Arocena. Picks it up, tosses to first in time. One pitch and one out here for Wellington in the bottom of the second. Well, Amarillo all season long has been a more successful team on the road. 7 games over 500 away from Hodgetown, 32-25. And they have the second best team ERA in AA baseball in road games. So the arms and defense has traveled for the Soddies. And hopefully that's the case here this week. So the switch hitting Logan Wagner climbs in. He bats left and sees a first pitch 98 mile per hour fastball at the bottom rail for strike one. Wagner, who's the 19th best Dodgers prospect according to MLB Pipeline, was a 6th-round pick in 22 of LA. First time we've seen him this year as he sees another one in there. Fastball for strike two. Wagner plays in just his 11th game with Tulsa. He's 5-for-32. And the pitch is lifted foul straight back and out of play. And a foul ball brought to you by Country Auto Group. It's 0-2 quickly. It's 3-for-15 last week. You look at Tulsa's numbers and you wonder how they won 5 out of 6. 0-2, check swing at a back foot breaker, and he did not go. Close but no cigar there, and it's 1-2. This is a driller team that just knows how to win. They obviously have talented players. One of their most talented players, Mike Sirota, went on the IL today and will not be available throughout the entirety of this series. As Arocena covers his face, drives home on a 1-2, and Wagner pulls one foul. Johan Garcia, the bench coach, coaches third base for the Drillers, and Braylon Hentz, development coach, coaches first. That's the same duo that you'll see out there for every Tulsa game. Pretty light crowd on a 103-degree Tuesday, as you would expect. Arocena's 1-2 is a fastball that was very close, but just missed the outside edge at 100. Arocena's stuff nearly the same as the temperature, and it's 2-2. Here's a pitch. Swing and a foul tip straight back, barely. Going to be 106 tomorrow, and then, God willing, the temperatures will break slightly. Right now, a high of 96 in the forecast for Thursday, which would feel like a dream compared to this. Another 2-2 is just up and away. Cutter misses, and it's 3-2. And the crowd mic that Tulsa uses that we are fortunate enough to plug into is on top of the Drillers' dugout, so we're going to be picking up some of the stuff from down there. The pitch, swinging a little tap or foul right behind the plate. Riga grabs it behind the point of the plate. And it's still 3-2. Here's the set. Arocena takes that short step and throws home and struck him out. 100 with a heater past him. Strikeout number 3 for Arocena. They're all brought to you by Optimum. 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Arocena showing the Drillers what he's got. 3 Ks through 5 hitters. And there's 2 down now for Chris Newell in a scoreless game in the bottom of the second. Newell activated off the IL today. The pitch, swing and a ground ball. That's fair to first base, picked up inside the line for McLaughlin. He'll scoop it and take it to the bag.

0: himself. Side retired. Six up and six down in 22 bullets for Arocena. Perfect start for him. We're scoreless on News Talk 940 AM.
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0: Soddies have had a base runner in each of the first two offensive innings against Adam Cerenowski, but so far nothing to show for it. Wellington Arocena has shoved on the other side, six up, six down with three Ks. So, as is the case for many Sod Poodle road games, we're scoreless going to the third. 9-1 and 2 on Angel Ortiz. Takes a first pitch fastball outside, 1-0. I'm Eric Bach. This is News Talk 940 AM. Joining you from the road. Soddy's on the road. It's just a different vibe. The pitch to Ortiz. Check swing, no go. Fastball's up, and it's 2-0. Game 114, road game number 58 tonight for Amarillo. They've got 12 home and 12 road left, including tonight. The pitch is inside. Fastball misses, and it's 3-0. Ortiz really struggled on the last road trip in Little Rock, but bounced back in a big way on the homestand. Five hits, all for extra bases last week. Cerenowski's 3-0 is outside. Ball four, he walked him on four pitches. Not what you want for the nine-hitter. Amarillo has a third base runner of this game as Cerenowski's now thrown 48 bullets. It's a Tulsa team that recently has been held back by its starting pitching. Starters have been inconsistent in the month of August. They've got the ninth best starter ERA in the Texas League this month out of 10 teams. It's the top man, Trent Youngblood, now for a second time. First pitch. He shows bunt, pulls it back, and takes a slider outside. He'll check and say no, 1-0. Youngblood battled seven pitches to open the game, but ultimately did strike out against Cerenowski left on left. Here's the set. The 1-0 pitch, swing and a foul tip into the glove, caught by Rodriguez. Youngblood enjoying a nice recent stretch in his last eight games, hitting .313 with an .884 OPS, and he hit the first inside-the-park home run in three seasons for the Soddies last weekend. As that's way inside, he limbos back out of the way. It's a fastball miss and a bad one there, 2-1. It's the first Soddy to hit an inside-the-park home run since Jordan Lawler did it against Tulsa. It was in July of 2023. The 2-1. Inside again, tried to front door him left on left with a slider and missed badly. And after the leadoff walk, it's 3-1 as Amarillo tries to strike first here in the top of the third. He squeezed the middle defensively. 3-1 pitch, runner goes, pitches outside, ball four. And Ortiz fake tags Hainline's glove out there at second as if to say, you can't get me, and he's right. Back-to-back walks for Cerenowski.

And he's got three of them now. That'll bring up Christopher Terrien here, who drew a 10-pitch walk against him his first time. So a two-week homestand for Tulsa, their only one this season. They took 5 out of 6 from Arkansas last week. It's an Arkansas team that has struggled to play on the road. They're better at home, unlike the Soddies. Tulsa's numbers on O, not great last week, but Arkansas could not get anything going, really. Two on, nobody out for Terrien. He shows bunt early. Corners charge in. Pitch is bunted up the third baseline. Cernowski comes off, spins around, and throws to the second baseman, Young, covering first. It is a successful sacrifice for Terrien. That's something the Soddies have been drilling recently during pregame work and batting practice, and Terrien does get it down. And Amarillo set up at second and third with one out for the heart of this lineup coming up, Avery Owusu-Asiedu. AOA did strike out his first time. Sacrifice 1-4 if you're scoring at home on that one. So now AOA's got a great chance to break the seal here in the third. First pitch, breaking ball down at the back foot, 1-0. He struck out swinging on a changeup his first time from Cernowski. It's a fourth pitch that we did not see from him much the first time. It was fastball, slider, splitter. The pitch, swing and a foul straight back. That'll get over the netting for AOA and over the press box here. So it feels like we're right on top of the plate here at One Oak Field, looking straight down at the action. AOA drove in 12 runs in his first week with the Soddies. With two ducks on the pond here, the pitch is cracked into right field. It's down on the grass for the game's first run, and the ball is past Myers and Wright, right under his glove, and here comes run number two, and AOA mania has traveled to Tulsa. A single and an error make it 2-0 Soddies early. Two walks cash in for Amarillo. As Myers just whiffed, it was not a fast rolling ground ball. AOA just kind of punched it out into right field the other way, and Myers just let it slip right under his glove. So the bunt works out. 2-0 Amarillo now for Hansel Luis. First pitch, check swing, they'll appeal. No. 1-0. So the Soddies score first here on the road. Amarillo 6 over 500, 30-24 when they score first this season. The 1-0 pitch. Luis hammers it. Left center field, it's a long run for Newell out to the gap, and he will not get there. One hop off the track, over the fence for a ground rule double, and it's 3-0 Amarillo. AOA scampers home. Soddies blitz Cernowski here in the third for three. Luis, I thought that ball was going to go off the bat. It ended up bouncing over the warning track, bouncing off the warning track and over the fence for Luis's 20th double of the season, brought to you by Bank of America. The Soddies have a trio of runs here in the top of the third. Tulsa pitching coach Duran Olinger visits the mound. And Cernowski threw 6 shutout innings against Amarillo his first time facing the Soddies. Gave up 2 hits, no runs. Today, 3 hits and 3 runs. Here's Drew Jones now trying to keep the line moving. Struck out looking his first time. And the pitch is grounded to third, backing up as the third baseman Wagner plays the big hop, throws across to first in time on a hop. They got Drew by a step. Luis goes to third, 2 down. Another hard hit ball to third by Jones. That was well played by Wagner. As the play at first is shown, and I do think they got him by half a step. So 2 down, Luis at third for Ben McLaughlin. The pitch left on left is in there. Change up down the middle for strike 1.

0: Murillo with some early offense here in Tulsa. The 0-1. Swing and a foul straight back. Kind of foul ball brought to you by Country Auto Group. It is 0-2. McLaughlin chased a big slider away from him his first time for strike three. And now, Cerenowski sets up on an 0-2 pitch. McLaughlin sprays a foul ball off the netting. The Drillers' bullpen now starting to stir down there. Nobody throwing yet, but that was pitch number 63 for Cerenowski here in the third. On a 103-degree night, extra labor for this Tulsa starter. The pitch, swinging a little guided ground ball, hits softly to third for Wagner, who steadies up, throws to first across in time. Side retired, but AOA and Luis make it 3-0. Amarillo heading to the bottom of the third on News Talk 940 AM.
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0: How about the Sod Poodle offense in the top of the third? Soddies score three runs on two hits, two walks, plus a Tulsa error. So, Wellington Arocena's gone six up and six down. And now he's got a three-run lead to work with here at One Oak Field. Against 7, 8, 9 coming up for the Drillers. The DH, Nelson Quiros, takes a first pitch strike. Another 98-mile-per-hour fastball from Arocena, who's thrown just 23 pitches now. Right-hander steadies up and throws inside to Quiros, who we did not see the first time these two teams faced off back in June. Just the 14th game with Tulsa for Quiros, who's DHing today. And he's hitting .306 with over an 800 OPS. Left-handed swinger had a homer last week and takes a fastball a little bit up and away. 98 again, so the stuff has been great for Arocena playing up here on this hot Oklahoma night. Behind 2-1. And the pitch, swing and a foul straight back. A huge swing there for Quiros. It's a foul ball brought to you by Country Auto Group, and it's 2-2. Here's the set. And the pitch is hacked at it. Missed strike three. Fastball away. Strikeout number four for Arocena, brought to you by Optimum. 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Here's Joe Vetrano. Left-handed swinging first baseman cuts over the top of 98 for strike one.

Fifth round pick in 2023 out of Boston College. Toronto hits just 197 on the season, but he's a power bat. The pitch, swing and a miss again. 99 past him. Arocena is on cruise control right now. It's 0-2 with one out, and Amarillo already leading 3-0. He squeezed the middle. Third baseman Luis is way back and off the line for an 0-2 pitch. That's cracked foul. First base side and hit hard. 110 off the bat. But Luis is standing right where you would expect a shortstop to stand in a traditional defensive alignment. The actual shortstop terrain is as close to second as you can get with the shifting rules requiring two infielders on each side of second, and Cerretti and McLaughlin both swung over as well. Another 0-2. Yes, he did. Strike three. There's a cutter. There's strikeout number five for Arocena. Eight hitters faced, all of them retired, five of them strikeout victims. Toronto went three quarters of the way around as he tried to somehow hold back, but it wasn't in the cards for him. The Saudis, on the hottest night of the season so far, are playing like it. Two down now for Cole Myers, who made the error in the top of this inning that allowed AOA to take an extra base. Pitches up and away for ball one. It ended up that all three runs were earned for Cerenowski because of the Luis double after that, so the error, even though it was annoying, ultimately didn't really matter. The 1-0. Swing and a fly ball hit well to left field. Running back is Youngblood. He's at the fence. He's angling back and he won't get it. It hops off the track and over the wall for a ground rule double. Well, that was a weird side-spinning drive there off the bat of Myers that got Youngblood twisted around out there on the warning track. That's a catchable baseball, I think. But it lands on the dirt warning track basically right next to him. I think that ball ended up shorter than he expected it to be. He was headed back to the base of the fence, and the ball was about 5 feet short of the fence. So on the near side of the warning track, it bounced and then bounced over the wall for a ground rule double for Myers. Double number six with Tulsa for him. And the first base runner for the Drillers for the leadoff man, Taylor Young, who takes a first pitch cutter. It's up and away for ball one. Young struck out his first time to open the bottom of the first. Here's the 1-0. Way upstairs. 98 flies high, and it's 2-0. We heard Todd Green, who's one of the top dogs in both scouting and player development with the Diamondbacks, who's here with the Saudis in Tulsa this week, talk about Arocena and how all of his glove side stuff, meaning the breaking balls, are big league ready. But it's the arm side stuff, the firmer fastballs, that he still needs to refine. That's a beauty right there that clips the top shelf of the zone, and it's 2-1 on Young. With two down in the bottom of the third and Amarillo leading 3-0 here in the series opener in Tulsa. Here's the set, and the 2-1 pitch, swing and a foul straight back. Well, you want to get Young here with DePaula on deck. If DePaula comes up, that means that Young's on base, and he would be the tying run. That's just not what you want for the Dodgers' number one prospect and a great candidate to be the Texas League Player of the Year. Two and two with two down. Arocena throws, and Young guides a breaking ball foul out of play on the first base side. Rattles around near the Coors Light party platform in what is one of my favorite minor league parks I've ever had the pleasure of visiting. One Oak Field, nestled right here in downtown Tulsa with the beautiful skyline right nearby. Lots of new apartment complexes, restaurants, and bars all around here. 2-2. Is upstairs. A cutter misses, and it's 3-2 now. I mean, this is what minor league baseball could be in so many other places in America, and they really have mastered it here in Tulsa. And given that they're a Dodger affiliate, there's usually a winning team here year after year. 3-2. Arocena throws home, and Young hits

0: Line drive into left. It's down on a hop in front of Youngblood for a base hit. Wave on for the runner, Myers. He's safe. Barriga picks it up. Throws back to second. Safe there as well. So close at the bag, but Young takes the base, and Tulsa's on the board. A two-out double turns into the Drillers' first run tonight. 3-1. Couple of close ones there. Barriga did well to realize that there was no play to be made at the plate. Came out to meet the baseball, picked it up, and threw a seed to second to Ceretti, who placed the tag on Young, but they say just late. And that ball, again, that wasn't caught in the outfield. Arocena has had some bad luck defensively. The Saudis, one of the better defensive teams in AA this season. And Arocena's two starts have made a couple mistakes, and only one was actually ruled an error by Christopher Terrine last week. But again, a couple misplays in the outfield, and you could argue that Youngblood misplayed that ball hit by Myers. Now again, no error given, rightfully so, but still, it's a ball that probably at this level should be caught. Here's DePaula now. He swung at the first pitch both times, and this time rolls it foul up the first baseline for strike one. He's the tying run now in a 3-1 game. The Dodgers' number one prospect. And his 311 batting average, 22 home runs, and 87 RBI. Pound for pound, he's probably been the best overall hitter in the Texas League this season at age 21. And he stayed a Dodger at the deadline, which is not what a lot of people predicted. The pitch, up and away. Fastball at 98 misses, and it's 1-1 on DePaula. To hit two homers at Hodgetown in the Drillers' 5-6 week, the first week of June, which feels like a lifetime ago at this point. The 1-1, another cracked line drive foul. Well, DePaula very much known as a bat-first player. His defense in the outfield definitely needs work. But at his peak on offense, he could easily be James Wood. He's down 1-2 here as Arocena tries to close the book on what has turned into a bit of a long bottom of the third. His 1-2. DePaula golfs it foul. At the very top of the netting, it stays in play. And it's 1-2 with two down. Feels like an oven out there, like an oven warming up bread. That's what it feels like right now in Tulsa. 1-2, Arocena throws up and away. Cutter misses. 2-2, this has turned into a long one. Next one will be pitch number 46 for Arocena. He's thrown 22 in this inning. He threw 22 in the first two innings combined. Second time through, Tulsa's making him work. Another 2-2. DePaula sends it in the air to center, right at Drew Jones. Backing up, stopping and settling to make the catch to retire the side. Tulsa scores with back-to-back two-out hits, but it's Amarillo 3 and the Drillers 1 after 3 on News Talk 940 AM.
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5: 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Yeah.
6: To the fourth inning we go. The Soddies win the third inning with two hits, a couple of walks. They end up scoring three runs with the little assist from Tulsa on the error. Drillers get one back in the bottom of the third, so it's 3-1 as we hit the top of the fourth. First pitch to Alberto Barriga is on the outside edge for strike one. I'm Eric Bach. This is News Talk 940 AM, the home of every home and road Sod Poodle game, joining you from the road here in Tulsa. 0-1, way inside. Barriga hops back out of the way. Alberto picked up the first base hit of this game with two down in the second. Was ultimately left at first base. So 1-for-1 against Sorodowski. And now a hard ground ball to shortstop right at Hainline, who scoops it up. Shuffle, shuffle, perfect throw across to Vetrano. Is in time as our Blueprint to the Bigs report is brought to you by Yellow House Machinery, your local John Deere construction equipment dealer for over 60 years. Nothing runs like a deer. Former Saudi Yumin Lin tossed 5 one-hit innings in AAA Reno's 4-3 loss on Sunday afternoon in Tacoma. He has struck out at least 4 batters in each of his most recent 5 starts. That's your Blueprint to the Bigs report brought to you by Yellow House Machinery. Danny Soretti's back into the box and hops out of the way of a first pitch way inside for ball one. Danny smoked a fastball his first time, but it was caught in front of the center field fence by Newell. Switch hitter bats right in his first game back with the Soddies. Pitch is a fastball low, 2-0. Soretti last played with Amarillo on Juneteenth. His last game with the Soddies, June 19th against Midland. That was in the first half. Pitch swung at and missed. Big hack at a fastball, and it's 2-1. So Soretti has not been around for the Sod Poodles getting themselves into first place in the second half in the Texas League South as they are heading into play this week. Just by one game over Corpus. The 2-1. Way inside again. Soretti goes flip-flopping out of there. And it's 3-1. Zernowski takes that big step back on the mound. Drives home on a 3-1 and walked him. Ball four low and inside, and that's what Soretti did so very well with Amarillo. He had 42 walks and only 45 strikeouts. That is a ratio that will keep you around for a long time in today's day and age. And he draws a walk. The fourth for Soranowski to match the four that he had against Amarillo back in June. He's now tied for the most he's had in a single start this year. So in a 3-1 game, Soretti's at first base with one out for Angel Ortiz, who takes a slider down to the dirt for ball one. Ortiz started that three-run rally in the third with a four-pitch leadoff walk. The first time he has faced Soranowski in his career tonight. Here's a set. 1-0 pitch. Outside again. Not by much. 95 with the heater. It's 2-0. Here's the pitch. Down the dirt, blocked by Rodriguez. So, Soranowski has thrown Ortiz 7 pitches tonight, and all of them have missed the strike zone. 7 pitches, 7 balls. Three and oh. Left on left. The pitch is down the middle. Called a strike, 3-1. Maybe a little bit of a generous give there as we check the ABS box. That was outside of the box above it. The height-adjusted zone for Ortiz. 3-1. The Soretti at first, the pitch. Swing and a check swing tapper. It was touched foul. Soretti was about to go to second, but we'll head back to first.

0: 3-2. Cerenowski lifts the leg. Soretti runs. The pitch is swung at and missed. Strike three. Throw to second is not in time. He slides around the tag even though the throw beat him. Great job by Soretti there. Some savvy base running for stolen base brought to you by McDonald's. His ninth with Amarillo this season. Nice slide. Got his foot to the bag as Hainline had to reach way back at the bag to get there. Soretti is safe. Ortiz is out number two. That completes the second trip through the Amarillo lineup. Here's the leadoff man, Trent Youngblood, with two out. Left on left. First pitch swing and a cracked line drive to center right at Newell. He settles. He stops. He makes the catch. And the side is retired on a 103-mile-per-hour lineout. Youngblood is out. It's Amarillo 3 and Tulsa 1 going to the bottom of the fourth on News Talk 940 AM.
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0: Oh, it is still so very hot here in Tulsa, Oklahoma. You can see it on Wellington Arosena's road gray jersey, more like charcoal gray, given all the sweat he's accumulated, throwing 46 pitches through 3 one-run innings so far. Gave up a pair of back-to-back hits to Myers and Young in the third. And now we'll face 3, 4, and 5 for Tulsa, leading by 2. Elijah Hainline with the first pitch swing and a foul straight back for strike 1. 3 runs in the third for Amarillo. 1 run answered for Tulsa. Hainline was a strikeout victim his first time. 1 of 5 for Arosena. Throws a fastball at 98 up near the chin of Hainline. Former Oregon State Beaver, who shared the Oregon State infield with number 1 overall pick Travis Bazana of the Cleveland Guardians. 1-1, called a strike. It's a little bit of a generous give there for Sullivan away, although he should have had ball 4 to Ortiz in the last half inning, so I guess it all's well that ends well, right? I don't think Hainline would agree with that assessment. Arosena hunting strikeout number 6 on a 1-2. He finds it. Swing and a miss at a cutter foul tipped to the glove for strike 3. And for Arosena, it is a 6-strikeout game brought to you by the Amarillo Area Foundation. And this stuff has been electric so far. You see 98, 99 with the fastball. A late moving 92-mile-per-hour cutter can just be befuddling. Frank Rodriguez takes ball 1 inside. Right-handed swinger Rodriguez. Sees a pitch up and in. 96 with the heater again. And it's 2-0 on Frank, who bounced out to Arosena himself on the first pitch of the second. Got through those first two innings so efficiently. The next one is waved at and missed. 98, foul tipped into the glove, and it's 2-1. Those two back-to-back hits

0: In the third, the only two base runners for Tulsa. This is rolled softly on the ground to shortstop, scooped up near the ankle for Terrine, who winds it up and throws a dart across to first in time. And there's two down, as this has been a nice back-on-track inning for Arocena after he did allow his first run in the third. So now here's Logan Wagner with two out. Another strikeout victim of Arocena's his first time. The pitch flies high with a fastball. Wagner, just in his third week with Tulsa. Top 20 Dodgers prospect from Aurora, Illinois, sees a pitch and hits a liner on one hop to Terrine, backing up on the outfield grass. He winds up another and throws another strike. In time, side retired. A 10-pitch, 1-2-3 fourth for Arocena. It's 3-1 Amarillo going to the fifth on News Talk 940 AM.
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1: Sod Poodle bats go back to work here in the top of the fifth inning. They're in control of this baseball game right now as it stands. 3-1 is the Sod Poodle lead. 2-3-4 coming up against the left-hander Adam Cerenowski here in the top of the fifth. Christopher Terrien is in. First pitch, swing and a miss at a changeup. Terrien has walked and sacrificed bunted in his two trips, so 0-0. Got those two guys that ended up touching home plate into scoring position as the pitch is grounded foul, just wide of Ronald Ramirez at third. Bounces off the sidewall into short left, where DiPaolo will go jog and pick it up. Toss it to the kids up there on the taller concourse level. Terrien, AOA, and Luis, all three of whom were heavily involved in that three-run rally. The pitch is in there. Called strike three. That was the 0-2 pitch. Fastball on the inside edge for strikeout number six for Cerenowski. I don't think people realize that was strike three. Shane Sullivan had the count correct. I guess he's the umpire. That's his job. Here's AOA. Owusu Asiedu sees a first pitch changeup down the middle for strike one. Picked up RBI number 13. Base hit number 13 as well. Single in the third. The pitch is inside, spinning out of Rodriguez's glove. And then the second run scored on the error made in right by Cole Myers. AOA ended up at second and scored run number three for Amarillo on the Luis double. His first road game with the Soddies. The pitch is popped up. First base side in foul territory. Rodriguez with Vetrano right in front of his own dugout, stopping to make the catch. So a foul out for Owusu Asiedu, and there's two down here in the fifth. We'll check out our Reed Beverage scoreboard update here in this half.

0: And into the next one if there's not time. It's officially scoreboard watching season throughout the Texas League with 4 weeks left in the season. Interesting series down in Corpus Christi that we're keeping a close eye on. The pitch is in there to Hansel. Fastball for strike one. So Midland, who left Amarillo after the game Sunday and went straight to Corpus, leads the Hooks 3-0 in the bottom of the sixth inning. Pitch to Hansel is in there again. Called strike two. Springfield and Little Rock. Cardinals lead the Travelers 4-1 in the bottom of the sixth. San Antonio hosting Northwest Arkansas. It's the Naturals leading 4-0 in the bottom of the fifth as the pitch is just a little bit low. Close take for Luis at 96 from Soranowski, and it's 1-2. So Corpus is one game behind both Amarillo and Frisco in the second half, but of course Frisco, the first half champion, doesn't factor into the standings. The 1-2, swing and a miss at a slider for Luis. Strike three, 1-2-3, fifth with two Ks for Soranowski. It's Amarillo 3 and Tulsa 1. We're halfway home on this hot Tuesday on News Talk 940 AM.
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0: Wellington Arosena goes back to work here in the bottom of the fifth in beautiful Tulsa, Oklahoma. It's Amarillo 3 and Tulsa 1. Just two hits and two base runners for the Drillers, both back-to-back in the third to score their only run. 6-7-8 for Tulsa. Chris Newell leads it off here in the home fifth. Arosena throws a first pitch fastball that's hit well. Right field side. AOA's at the fence. He reaches and can't get it. It's gone. Chris Newell in his return from the injured list on the first pitch of the bottom of the fifth crushes his 19th home run of the season into the Sod Poodle bullpen. And it's a one-run game. Well, Newell was the corresponding move today with Mike Sirota going on the IL. He is back. It's his third home run of the season against Amarillo. It's Nelson Quiros. First pitch swing and a hard grounder foul. So Newell hits home run number 19. He had a wrist injury that put him on the IL earlier this month, but back today with Sirota going on the IL himself with an elbow injury. Quiros struck out swinging his first time, and this time takes a cutter upstairs, and it's 1-1. The pitch, swing and a miss. Fastball right past him, and it's 1-2. Quiros' 13th game with the Drillers this season. He's been so injured in his whole career. He's never played more than 55 games in a season. He's outside, and it's 2-2 with a fastball.

3-2 is the Amarillo lead now. Cernowski has done a good job to settle into the game after allowing the three spot in the third to the San Pedro offense. And his offense is back within a run. Tulsa leading the world in comeback victories this season. So this is familiar territory as Quiroz swings and misses at a 91-mile-per-hour cutter for strike three. 7 Ks for Arocena.

Now here's Joe Vetrano. So a good bounce back after the leadoff home run. Left-handed swing, Vetrano struck out his first time, and this time lifts a pop-up foul out of play. Right over my head up here on the third floor. First time at One Oak Field, and I've heard so many good things from so many people throughout minor league baseball that have been here and enjoyed Drillers baseball. And I got to say, it meets expectations. The expectations were high, and we're right there where we want to be. It's up and away, and it's 1-1. Other than the heat, which, of course, I can't really control that. Here's the set, and the 1-1 way outside. Two and one on Vetrano, who hits just 196 on the season. Arcena covers his face, takes that little short step and drives home and missed upstairs with a cutter. Ball three. He doesn't have a walk yet. Had three walks, which you just can't do that at Hodgetown if you want to have sustained success. 3-1. His ball four low. There it is, the first walk of the game. Now it's Cole Myers, who has been all over this game in both the positive and negative for Tulsa. It was his two-out ground rule double in the third that led to Tulsa's first run. But he also made an error that led to the Soddy's second run in right. So he giveth, he taketh. Man at first and one out, the pitch. Fastball down the middle for strike one. 97 from Arcena. He squeezed the middle defensively. Amarillo looking for that inning-ending double play. Left-handed swinging Myers sees the pitch and takes it away. Myers is from Lafayette, Louisiana. Promoted from High A just over a dozen games ago. The Great Lakes Loons. A little warmer here in Tulsa than it is in my beautiful home state of Michigan, where the Dodgers High A affiliate is. The 1-1, it's outside, and it's 2-1 from Midland, Michigan. Although they don't go by the Midland Loons, they're the Great Lakes Loons. Gotta say, Midland, Michigan, I would give it the edge over Midland, Texas. The 2-1. Swing and a yanked fly ball down the right field side. That is fair and off the wall. It barely stays in the park. Vetrano's going to be waved around third. Here comes Soretti's relay throw to the plate. It's not in time, and we're tied. Vetrano scores from first. This might be a home run. Theo Arndt, the first base umpire, is going to go talk with his crew as the manager, Eric Wedge, is coming out. This might be a home run for Myers. It hit the... Gosh, where did it hit? Really hard to tell on the replay, but there's a fenced area that covers the concourse down that right field side. And they might call this a home run, and they are. It is a home run for Myers. A two-run shot. And Tulsa leads 4-3. Colina's going to go ask for an explanation from the umpires about why it was originally not called a home run. All right, we got another replay here on Drillers TV. Let's see. Where exactly does this ball hit? It hits the fencing, which I don't know what the ground rules are here, but I hope that is a home run, the ball that hits the fence. I mean, the umpires, I would think, would know the ground rules at the stadium that we're playing in. And Myers has been a real thorn in the side of the Soddies here. A double leads to Tulsa's first run, and then a two-run homer gives the Drillers the lead. So it started out 3-0 Amarillo. Now it's 4-3 Tulsa.

0: Sosa. The base is clear and one out. The top of the lineup coming up. Pitching coach Hernandez visits the mound. After two home runs allowed here for Arocena in the fifth. First pitch to Taylor Young is down to the dirt for ball one. Well, Young singled to drive in the Drillers' first run after the Myers double 2 innings ago. The pitch. It's a fastball that's up. 2-0. And again, if you're just joining us and you're wondering, what is that chatter in the background? The microphone that we have been given access to in Tulsa is quite literally on top of the Drillers' home first base dugout. So some of the conversations in there you'll hear as Young hits a pop-up. Shallow right field. Second baseman Ceretti goes back, called off by AOA. Owusu Asiedu comes in and makes the catch. Young is out, and there's two down in the fifth. Well, this is the situation that you want to face Josue De Paula in. Base is clear, two out. But Tulsa leads for the first time, 4-3 Drillers. The pitch to DePaula is swung at and hit well into right center field. This is down in the gap for a base hit. He's swung at the first pitch all three times he's come up and now finally has his first hit of the game after a pair of flyouts. Got a cutter middle in and smacked it at 93 off the bat into right center field. So now here's Elijah Hainline with DePaula at first, and the pitch is cracked on the ground foul. A lot of foul territory here at One Oak Field, all the way down where it really narrows deep into the corner outfield and left and right, but basically all the way down there, there's a lot of room for the fielders to potentially navigate. Hainline is 0 for 2 with two Ks. The pitch flies high. 1-1. 4-3 Tulsa. Four unanswered for the Drillers after Amarillo led 3-0. The pitch. Called a strike. I was going to say that he checked, swung, and went, but I think the pitch was in the zone anyway. It's 1-2. Arocena spins back to first where DePaula is back in time. He's got 29 stolen bases this season, one away from 30. Has been caught 9 times, though. Here's the set. Trying to put away Hainline for a third time, and he won't. On a strikeout, he'll hit a bouncing ball to third. A big hop for Luis. He'll pick it up and toss across to first in time to retire the side, but a pair of Driller home runs gives Tulsa their first lead. It's 4-3 on Newstalk 940 AM.
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2: Game is flipped around. It was 3-0 Amarillo not long ago, but a couple of home runs for Tulsa has made it 4-3 Drillers. As we head to the top of the sixth, and Adam Cernowski still out there, about to throw his 90th pitch of this start to Drew Jones. Here it is, and it is a changeup, down and out for ball one. So it's Tulsa 4 and Amarillo 3. Cernowski's ceiling for a single start this season, 99 bullets. Looks like the Tulsa bullpen has somebody ready. The pitch to Jones is way inside. It's 2-0 on Drew. It's Jones, McLaughlin, and Barriga. 5-6 and 7 coming up for Amarillo here in the visiting sixth as the Soddies try to answer. Cernowski steps back and throws a 2-0 inside. Jones takes it spinning out of the glove of Rodriguez's glove, and it's 3-0. It is so hot. Still 99 degrees as the sun is completely set. One Oak Field lit up by the LED lights around it. Shouldn't be this hot at this time of day. 3-0 is ball four to the backstop. Drew will leave the bat and walk to first. Leadoff four-pitch walk that will likely be the end for Cernowski. See if Eric Wedge makes the move. Here he comes. Manager who was not with the Drillers the first time we saw Tulsa back in early June. Back now, he'll make the walk and make a pitching change for Tulsa. So the tying runs aboard for Amarillo. That's Cernowski's responsibility. We'll see who comes in next for Tulsa as we break and come back here on News Talk 940 AM.
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2: A call to the bullpen is brought to you by Rosa's Cafe and Tortilla Factory here in the top of the sixth at One Oak Field. Adam Cernowski's night is done after five-plus innings. The tying run at first base, Drew Jones, is his responsibility in a 4-3 game. As it's time now for the right-hander Cam Day to throw. For the 39th time this season, he throws a fastball for strike one to Ben McLaughlin. Day overall 3-1 with a 3.81 ERA. He's 6-for-6 in save opportunities, and the next out he gets will give him 50 innings pitched for the season. Right-hander spins around and throws Jones back to first. Drew safe, leading the ball club with 27 steals this year. And, oh, they call a balk. I didn't see Brooks Pritchett, the third base umpire, signal there saying that Day lifted the leg. So, a free second base for Drew on the balk. Cam Day from Ogden, Utah, returning Driller. Made a couple appearances with Tulsa last year. As McLaughlin sprays the line drive foul. A foul ball brought to you by Country Auto Group. It's 0-2 on Ben with the Soddies down 4-3. Tying run.

second base with nobody out here in the top of the sixth. This is going to be a good series. I feel like it's two teams that are near the top of this Texas League. The first game is played out that way. The pitch, way outside. Day signed by the Dodgers as a minor league free agent out of the University of Utah in 2023. Started off really strong, but has wavered a little bit in the summer months as the 1-2 comes home, and it's inside to Ben. Breaking ball misses. And it's 2-2 on McLaughlin, who's 0-4-2 with a strikeout and a ground ball to third tonight. Coming off a series that he started last week 0-13, but finished 5-10. Rough start, strong finish. He's driven in 56 runs now this year. The pitch. Swinging a slow roller to second, but this will do the job to get Jones to third as Young scoops it up from the outfield grass, throws to first in time. It's perfectly done for Ben to get Jones to third as the tying run now with one out in the top of inning number six. That's what the Saudis are going to have to do this week against a high-powered Tulsa team. Now Alberto Barriga sees the infield come in behind the right-hander Day. Jones at third, the pitch. Fastball down the middle. That's a sinker at 98 for Day. This guy can bring it. Can see why he's a late-game reliever, but today the Tulsa Drillers use him in the sixth. Everybody with their feet on the grass behind him. Barriga taps one foul off the home plate umpire Sullivan's shin guard. Almost said Sullivan's shin guard. Shane Sullivan's shin guard. Try to say that one five times fast. 0-2 on Barriga. Alberto's got 16 RBI with Amarillo this season. He struggled with men in scoring position, though. On an 0-2, he takes the slider outside. Good leave. That's a pitch with a lot of late bite away from a right-hander. Barriga does not bite, and it's 1-2. As they swing him to pull with the infield in, gaps up the middle. As Day throws home a 1-2, Barriga strikes out on a curve. Right through the front door, he's out in front, and there's two down. Big strikeout for Day, and that's such a weapon to have in your toolbox. Being able to get swing and miss when you absolutely need to. Now Danny Cerretti hits lefty for the first time since coming back. It's been almost exactly 2 months since he was a Saudi, and the first pitch is way inside for ball one. But with Amarillo this season, he has a 919 OPS with men in scoring position. 277 batting average. Jones is buddy the tying run at third. 4-3 Tulsa with two down in the sixth, and the pitch is fouled off at the plate. That hits Rodriguez, and he goes down in a heap. You don't envy the catchers on a 103-degree Tulsa night. So Rodriguez is going to pop up and try to walk it off. Let's see where it got him. Ooh! Right on his right thigh. It's going to leave a mark tomorrow, an unguarded spot on his body. But he's ready. It's 1-1 on Cerretti. The pitch. Swing and a line drive right center field. It is down in the gap, and it bounces past Newell on a little side spinner. Cerretti will coast to second with the game-tying double. Oh, a sight for sore eyes. Number 9 driving in runs for the Saudis, 4-4. Cerretti with that big leg kick swats a sinker into right center for a double brought to you by Bank of America. Amarillo has answered the three runs in the fifth with one of their own here in the sixth to tie the game. Tenth double for Cerretti with the Saudis.

0: Jones is in after the leadoff walk and balk. And it's 4-4. Pitching coach Duren Olinger visits Day. Well, his struggles continue. As we said, he had just over 2 ERA in April and May. But then it ballooned up to 5.19 in June and then 6.23 in July. So far in August, it's north of 4, but that's going up after this half inning. Hopefully going up even more. Soretti at second with two down for Angel Ortiz. First pitch, fastball hit softly on the ground to first for Vetrano. Scoop it up, take it to the bag to retire the side. But a Soretti double ties the game at 4 in the sixth. We're level on Newstalk 940 AM.
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0: Well, after Tulsa briefly took the lead for the first time with a three-run fifth, the Soddies get back even on a Danny Soretti RBI double in the top of the sixth. It's 4-4 as we head bottom six. Our call to the bullpen is brought to you by Rosa's Cafe and Tortilla Factory. Wellington Arocena's night is done after five innings of four-run ball. He gives way to the right-hander Logan Mercado. Throws for a 25th time this season and spins in strike one to Frank Rodriguez as it's 4-5 and 6 for the Drillers in a tie game. Rodriguez, Wagner, and Newell. As the right-hander comes home and misses way inside. Mercado's thrown 42 innings this season for the Soddies to a 4.93 ERA. He's got 50 Ks and only 16 walks and has been a great bridge guy in this exact role, middle of the game. The 1-1. Swing and a lifted pop-up foul right over my head up here at One Oak Field. Straight above the visiting radio booth with our friend Dennis Higgins, the voice of the Drillers, probably about 5 feet to my left through a window. One and two on Rodriguez from Mercado. Right-hander steps and throws upstairs. Fastball missed up at the eyes of Rodriguez. Is 0 for 2 with a couple of bounce outs tonight. One to the pitcher and one to shortstop. The 2-2 is called strike three. A cutter just grabs the lower outer box for Mercado. Perfect pitch, and he K's the first man he faces here in the bottom of the sixth. Big time stuff. Final line on Arocena, by the way. Five innings, five hits, four runs, they're all earned. He walks one and strikes out seven. It's the two homers in the fifth that really got him. But his offense picks him up. It'll be a no decision tonight for him. As the first pitch to Logan Wagner is hit a mile high in the air out of play. Land on the roof of One Oak Field to our right. It's a foul ball brought to you by Country Auto Group for Wagner, who's also 0 for 2 tonight. Switch hitter bats left in his third week at Double A with Tulsa. Pitch is low. A changeup misses

0: for Mercado. Mercado last threw on Thursday in Amarillo, a scoreless inning against Midland. The 1-1, foul tipped at the plate off Barriga. Catcher will take a walk. Shane Sullivan will walk the baseball out to Mercado. Barriga shakes out that left leg. But Mercado's a brave soul, wearing the long black sleeves on a triple-digit degree night. The sun has set, and it's still 100 in Tulsa. 1-2 fades away with a changeup. 2-2 on the lefty, Wagner. Mercado works from the stretch all the time. He'll lean in, get the sign. Black glove at the chest. He'll come home on a 2-2. And strike him out. A cutter again. Keyhole to the inside edge. Back-to-back backwards K's for Merck, and there's two down on the bottom of the sixth. Sod Poodles have been good on the mound tonight. It's just amazing the psychology of the situation of getting this pitching staff out of Hodgetown. They throw more strikes on the road. They get fewer hard contact. And it's just a better watch. It's Chris Newell now with two out, taking a changeup away for ball one. Well, it was Newell's 19th home run of the season to lead off the fifth against Arcena. In fact, on the first pitch of the fifth to bring the Drillers within a run. And then the two-run homer for Myers put them up a run. The 1-0. It's called a strike on a cutter at the knees. Of course, Amarillo got the game tied on Danny Ceretti's RBI double. Mercado, the middle squeeze behind him against the lefty. Throws a 1-1 down to the dirt. The bright blue cleats of Chris Newell, former Virginia Cavalier, was activated off the injured list with a wrist injury today. As top prospect in the outfield, Mike Sirota went on the IL, so that at least the Saudis don't have to deal with Sirota this week. Hopefully it's not a long-term injury for him. 2-1 is cracked on the ground to second. It kicks off Ceretti, and he won't make the play. That ball was smoked at 100 and took a weird late hop off the wrist of Ceretti, but that'll be an E4. The inning continues. Should have been a 1-2-3-6 for Mercado, but we'll continue here. Nelson Quiros, 0-for-2, 2 Ks against Arcena, and a swing and a miss at a first pitch fastball for strike one. The 0-1. It's popped right in there at 94, 0-2, as Mercado has been razor sharp out of the Sod Poodle pen. Now one strike away from picking up his second baseman and posting that sixth inning zero. The 0-2 down to the dirt. Quiros squats down and watches Barriga block it. Sparsely attended Tuesday night game here in Tulsa, and that's got to be because of the temperature. I mean, I respect the commitment of the people that are here, but I would almost say that they're certifiably insane to come to this game with this weather tonight. The 1-2 lifted foul straight back. Tulsa has such a strong fan base here. They've been the Dodgers affiliate for over a decade now. And how could you not love the setting that they have for baseball here? Just a thing of beauty. Mercado trying to end the sixth. The runner goes for second. The pitch is low. Barriga snares it and throws in time. Tureen with the tag right on him at second. You Got Hose brought to you by Austin Hose. And the sixth inning is over for Mercado. The error doesn't hurt at all. 4-4. We're tied going to the seventh on News Talk 940 AM.
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Caputo lineup coming up here in the top of the seventh. And just as we expected, this series has the chance to be one of the great ones of the year. 4-4, Saudis and Drillers tied as we head to the last third of the game here tonight. Second inning of work for Cam Day, the reliever. Throws a first pitch strike on a cutter to Trent Youngblood. It's Youngblood, Tureen, and Owusu-Asiedu. Beginning the fourth trip through the Amarillo lineup here. The visiting seventh. The 0-1 is low. Curveball stays down from Day, who walked Drew Jones to lead off the sixth, balked him over to second. Ben McLaughlin moved him to third. Danny Cerretti drove him in with a game-tying double. 1-1, swing and a miss. Youngblood steps out of the box, left on right, and cuts and misses at a pitch down at his shins. And it's 1-2 from Day, the former closer, who was 6-for-6 in save opportunities for Tulsa. He certainly performed well enough to keep that role. They use him in the middle innings. Now it's the seventh. Does this count as a middle inning? Curveball's inside, and it's 2-2 now at Youngblood. He came in the sixth inning, so that is the middle innings securely. The seventh, not so much. 2-2. Swing and a miss. Yes, he did. They placed the tag on him on a cutter that bounced. Strike three in the first out of the seventh. Check out our Reed Benford scoreboard update during this half inning. Check on Corpus Christi. Really, I mean, Midland's only one game behind Corpus, so the Rockhounds beating up on Corpus this week isn't the best thing that could happen for Amarillo. The best thing is probably a split there. First pitch swing for Christopher Tureen and a slow tapper towards third, cut off by Wagner. Third baseman throws on the run, and it's in time to first for out number two. Well, if that was left to the shortstop Hainline to try to make that play, it probably would have been too late to get Tureen, but well read and well played by Wagner at third. Days quickly got two outs on the board. Well, this inning has already started much better than the sixth inning did for him, where he walked Jones on four pitches and then balked him over to second before he had a strike on the board. But now he faces AOA with two out. The first pitch curveball is too tall for ball one. Owusu-Asiedu has struck out, singled the drive in a run, and fouled out to first. The pitch is yanked and bounced, picked by Rodriguez. Bounced in the middle of the lefty box and probably would have kneecapped a left-handed hitter, but AOA is a righty. And he's ready for Days. 2-0 pitch. Way inside again. Curveball's not close, and it's 3-0. And you can't blame Tulsa for being careful with this guy. On a 3-0, AOA takes all the way and takes a strike at the knees. 97 from Day.

0: the away calls time. Saskatchewan, Saskatchewan, Canada. The pitch is fouled back. He's on a fastball there on 3-1. It's a foul ball brought to you by Country Auto Group, and it's 3-2 with two down and a tie game. 4-4. Saudis and Drillers locked up here in the series opener. Playing here at One Oak Field, which levels the playing field a bit. 3-2. That's inside. Ball 4 to AOA. Curveball misses, and it's a two-out walk and a second reach of the ninth. And that'll bring Eric Wedge, the manager, out of the first base dugout again to make a pitching change. I guess they were hoping that Day could get them through this seventh, but the two-out walk with Luis coming up makes them want to push a different button. So Wedge takes the baseball and makes a pitching change. New man coming out of the Drillers bullpen next in a 4-4 game in the seventh on News Talk 940 AM.
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0: Another call to the bullpen for Tulsa, brought to you by Rose's Cafe and Tortilla Factory here in the top of the seventh. We're tied at four. Christian Suarez, the left-hander, is the new driller arm. With AOA at first and two down on the seventh. Ansel Luis, the switch hitter, bats right. Takes the first pitch fastball, low and inside for ball one from Suarez. 25 years old from Venezuela. He and Javier Colina, both Venezuelan, know each other well. This is his 40th appearance this season. He's got a 4.29 ERA in 57 innings for the Drillers. The pitch to Luis is hacked at and missed. Curveball past him. And it is 1-1. It's Luis's RBI double in the third that made it 3-0 Amarillo. Tulsa then scored four unanswered runs before Danny Cerretti answered those four with an RBI in the top of the sixth. Now Luis, the man at first, has a chance to break the tie again. Suarez is 1-1, is way inside. Ansel dusted back and hops out of the way. It's 2-1. Suarez threw three scoreless outings covering four innings at Hodgetown back in June as AOA is barely safe at first base. Suarez was the reliever that Tulsa turned to whenever they needed to get out of a tight spot. He allowed one hit, no runs. As the pitch is hit through the middle on the ground, it's a base hit for Luis as AOA rounds second but will stay there. So a walk and a single with two down have set the Saudis up to try to retake the lead here with Drew Jones coming up in the seventh. Got a cutter right down the middle and Hansel sprays it at

0: 99 off the bat, rolling into center. He's got a multi-hit game in the series opener. Now here's Jones, who led off the sixth with a walk and scored the tying run to get us to 4-4. Now he's got a chance to break the tie one inning later. The pitch bounced way off the catcher Rodriguez up in the air. It almost wedges itself between the netting and the fence on the backstop. The runners move up to second and third, and now all of a sudden this is a golden opportunity for True. As that was chest blocked by Rodriguez, but it ran up his arm, nearly went over the netting, which, as I said, is at my eye line up here on the third floor. Feels like I'm right on top of the plate. So that was a huge bounce off Rodriguez, and AOA's at third, Luis at second now for Jones with two out. The 1-0 pitch, swing and a miss. Fastball past him. Jones, in general, is a very good hitter with men in scoring position. 299 batting average and a near 800 OPS. Hope those numbers can go up here. Suarez is 1-1. Swing and a liner. Caught it. Shortstop by Hainline. He leaves his feet at the right time and snares it to steal a couple runs from the Soddies. Suarez, by the skin of his teeth, gets out of it to send us to the seventh inning stretch, brought to you by Northwest Texas Healthcare System. They accept most insurances, including most Blue Cross Blue Shield plans. 4-4 in Tulsa on News Talk 940 AM.
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0: Oh, Amarillo was so very close to taking the lead in the top of the seventh, but a great leaping catch on a True Jones line drive by the shortstop Elijah Hainline keeps the game tied at four as we head to the bottom of the seventh at One Oak Field. Nelson Quiros leads it off against the right-hander Logan Mercado, who gets a swing and a miss at a first pitch cutter. Four, strike one. This is News Talk 940 AM. I'm Eric Bach. So glad to be with you here on a hot Tulsa Tuesday. Mercado posted a zero in the sixth and post strike two in the seventh. Fastball dotted to the bottom rail. Driller's dugout doesn't love the call from Shane Sullivan, but I do think that holds up to ABS challenge, which of course we don't have in the Texas League, but if we did, hypothetically. The 0-2, fouled back. And a foul ball brought to you by Country Auto Group, where Mercado should have gone 1-2-3 through the sixth, and he ended up facing the minimum. The two-out error made by Danny Cerretti at second, but then that runner, Chris Newell, was caught stealing to end the threat in the sixth. Now Mercado up 0-2, and his pitch is low. Change up down, it's 1-2. Bottom third of the Driller lineup coming up. Quiros, Vetrano, and Myers. The pitch flies high. 2-2. Three lefties against Mercado.

2-2. Upstairs again, and it's gone from 0-2 to 3-2. Well, Mercado's a guy that has been one of the better arms in the second half. He had an ERA north of 6 in the first half in 15 appearances, but this is appearance number 10 of the second half. His ERA's 2.87 this half. One of many Saudis on the mound that have been better in the second half, as that is ball four. Man, that's a tough one there, from 0-2 to a leadoff walk. Quiroz, who is 0-for-2 with two Ks, a walk to first is the go-ahead run here in the bottom of the seventh. As Gabby Hernandez will visit, that'll give us a chance to check out our Reed Beverage scoreboard update. Top of the ninth, down in Corpus. Midland coming off that 14-0 hammering of the Saudis on Sunday. Leads the Hooks 3-1. Northwest Arkansas up 5-2 over San Antonio in the eighth, down at the Wolf. Frisco hosting Wichita this week. Rough Riders tied with the Saudis for first in the South, lead 8-3 in the bottom of the sixth. We have one final. Stop me if you've heard this one before, but a Dickey Stevens ballpark game ends early, 4-3. Springfield beats Arkansas. Sandro Santana with his second save. Former Saudi, now Cardinal. Here's Joe Vitrano now with one out, with nobody out, and a man at first. First pitch swing and a miss. He was way out in front of a cutter for Mercado for strike one. There's out in front, and then there's whatever that was for Vitrano. See the Jackie Robinson mural out there in left? Excited to see what the weekend crowds look like here in Tulsa. Here's a pitch. Swing and a miss again. Changeup this time has him looping out in front, and it's 0-2. This guy that's a free swinger. Drew a walk in the fifth and then scored on the Myers home run. You got to throw him a strike. Can't walk this guy. Mercado's up 0-2, and he throws a changeup outside. That's a smart 0-2 pitch given the last two swings. But he doesn't get a bite this time. So Mercado sets up. His 1-2. Is in the dirt. Barriga will pop up and look Quiroz back to first. Two and two. The pitch is outside again. Well, Mercado went from 0-2 to a walk to Quiroz, so now he's gone from 0-2 to 3-2 to Vitrano as they heavily play him to pull. Luis III is not even in the same zip code of third base, standing where a normal shortstop would. Mercado tries to battle here. 3-2. The pitch is ball four, spiked. It hits the umpire's leg and runs away from Barriga, but he'll chase it down on the warning track. Wow, that's tough. Rare to see for Mercado. He was up 0-2 on both hitters and walked them both. He's already been visited once by Gabby in this inning, so next mound visit has to be a pitching change, and there's nobody throwing for the Saudis right now. It's Cole Myers, who's been the biggest problem tonight for Amarillo, is at the batter's box. And Mercado will disengage for the one and only time he can. Myers has doubled and homered and scored twice. The pitch is grounded foul off the edge of the Driller's first base dugout. Four to four in the seventh. A couple of walks have set up Tulsa here as Hornsby, the Driller's mascot, is shaking his booty there in the first row. The pitch is bunted up the first baseline. Mercado will come off the mound and pick it up and throw to first and hit the runner. It hit the runner, they'll say. But Shane Sullivan's got his hands up and they're going to call him out. They're going to call Myers out, saying he was inside the baseline, and they're going to

0: put all the runners back. They say Myers was inside the line running to first. The home plate umpire makes the call. They're going to send the runners back, and this game's going to stay tied. This is the old Washington Nationals 2019 World Series rule that we saw there. There's a lane that's painted on the chalk that you have to run in inside the foul line, and there's a lane outside of it. And Sullivan, the home plate umpire, deemed that Myers ran inside of that line. It was a great bunt up the first base line by Myers, but Mercado probably could have taken one step inside to throw, but he effectively forced the issue there. We'll finally see a replay. As Myers, you can't run, and he is. He's running way inside the line. That's a great call. That is an excellent call there by Shane Sullivan, because he's clearly inside the line. And Cerretti at second was pointing right away. And that'll be the end for Mercado. So the out at first is recorded on the interference. The game stays tied at four. Colina's coming out of the dugout to make a pitching change here as Mercado tries to work through it. It's a great call. The total correct call made. And we're going to break here for the pitching change in Tulsa. 4-4 in the seventh. Two on, one out for the next man coming in next on Newstalk 940 AM.
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0: Our call to the bullpen here in Tulsa is brought to you by Rosa's Cafe and Tortilla Factory. In a tight ball game, 4-4. Sadis and Drillers tied here in the bottom of the seventh. Call to the bullpen, as always, is Antonio Menendez. Back from AAA today for his 20th outing of the season with Amarillo. The side-arming righty throws a first-pitch sweeper outside for ball one. So the interference call keeps Tulsa off the board for now here in the seventh at first base with Cole Myers running to first. And now Menendez, 27-year-old from Reston, Virginia, throws a pitch outside. And the count is 2-0 on Taylor Young, the hitter. Quiroz is at second, Vetrano's at first. So the runners are put back to where they were before the interference happened. And the pitch to Young is in there. Sinker down the middle. It's 2-1 on the leadoff man for Tulsa. Identical line scores in this game. 4 runs, 5 hits, 1 error for both. For Menendez, who had a 2.60 ERA in his first 19 appearances with Amarillo, back from AAA today. So the sinker's outside, and it's 3-1. He did struggle a lot with the AAA ball club in Reno. Menendez had an 11.96 ERA there as the pitch is down the middle. And it's 3-2.

0: So Menendez, who was Rule 5'd by the Diamondbacks from the Rays. Two of the guys that came back to Double-A today were both not in the Diamondbacks org last year. Menendez on the mound, Danny Cerretti at second. 3-2 on Young, and the pitch is outside. Ball four, he walked him. And the Saudis have walked the bases loaded here in the seventh. Amarillo had one walk in the first six innings of the game tonight. And now Josue De Paula has a big chance. First pitch swing and a deep fly ball to right field. AOA's on the run. He does track it down on the warning track. But tagging from third is Quiros, and he'll score the go-ahead run standing for Tulsa on De Paula's sac fly and his 88th RBI of the season. So the runner Vetrano goes to third. Young stays put at first. And there's two down in the seventh. That run will belong to Logan Mercado. It's a good track down there by AOA to prevent that from being extra bases for De Paula. He makes it 5-4 Drillers. Now Elijah Hainline hits with men at the corners and two down against Menendez. His first outing since he last faced the Drillers on June 2nd with the Saudis. It's the sinkers upstairs for ball one. The 1-0. It's a fastball in there with the sidearm slot, so Menendez will change it. Last two pitches, the first one was over the top, the next one was a sidearm, and that's what we grew to know and love the first couple months of the year. Opening day through May 17th allowed just one run in two of his 14 appearances. That's 22 innings as Hainline swings and misses at a fastball. It's 1-2. Here's the set. Menendez trying to keep him at the corners on 1-2, and he misses inside barely with a sweeper. 2-2. Two with two down. The deuce is wild. Menendez throws. The runner goes. The pitch is hit in the air to right field pretty deep. AOA's on the track right in front of the fence. He drifts and he makes the catch moving to his left to retire the side. Saudis leave two, but Tulsa takes a 5-4 lead on the De Paula sack fly after seven. We go to the eighth in Tulsa, News Talk 940 AM.
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The strikeout. Left on left. He lifts a foul ball straight back and out of play. And it is 1-1 on McLaughlin. Suarez shoved against the Saudis in June at Hodgetown. The pitch is scooped up in the dirt by Rodriguez. 2-1 on McLaughlin. Two-one pitch. It's fouled off at the plate. Two, the pitch is low. Slider just barely misses. And it is 3-2 as the faithful Driller fans that brave the triple-digit heat are trying to make some noise here in the eighth for Suarez. Big one here to lead off the eighth. 3-2, the pitch is cracked foul. Fading into the Tulsa night down the left field side. Leadoff man, highly important here. 3-2, the pitch. Swing and a softly hit ground ball to second out of reach. Taylor Young picks it up and flips to first in time for the out. McLaughlin chased one off the plate there and pulled it to second. It's the easiest play Young's made all year. And the first out on the board. It feels like Amarillo has had some better at-bats in this game than Tulsa, at least early against Cyrinowski, but I guess you got to give Cyrinowski credit for navigating through that time in the game without much damage done. Here's Alberto Barriga, who did have one of those base hits off of him. First pitch, swing and a miss at a slider. They play the right-hander Barriga to pull on the Tulsa infield with Wagner on top of the line at third. The 0-1 is hit that way softly. Wagner will charge next to the bag and field and throw a little high, but Vetrano stays on for the out. He had to reach and just kept that toe on the bag, and there's two down. So now Danny Cerretti hits. Another Sod Poodle Cerretti night for him. A walk in the game tying double back in the sixth. Now Tulsa has taken the lead back 5-4. The first pitch bounces in the dirt off the catcher Rodriguez for ball one. Cerretti has flip-flopped back and forth. He doubled as a lefty. Now he hits righty for the third time out of four plate appearances tonight. Out of 1-0, he takes another one inside that skips to the backstop. Bases cleared, two out in the eighth. Saudi's still one swing away on a 2-0. Cerretti takes a fastball outside. He leans out and watches it into the glove of Rodriguez away from him. And it's 3-0. He also played a Cerretti to pull as a righty. As the pitch is called a strike on the upper inner corner. Pretty generous give there for Sullivan. 3-1. Three-one pitch, swing and a miss. So Cerretti chase ball four there on a fastball inside. And he says to Sullivan, "Was that ball four?" Shane said, "Yes, it was." And Danny went, "Ah."

0: As Lucas Wepf is now throwing in the Drillers' bullpen. They've got a bullpen cam out there. High-level production here in Tulsa. 3-2. Suarez throws, and Cerretti hits it hard on the ground right at the third baseman, Logan Wagner, who's up with it. Tosses across to first in time. Side is retired with three ground ball outs in a row for Suarez. We go bottom eight here in Tulsa. Drillers 5, Saudis 4. This is News Talk 940 AM.
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0: Antonio Menendez came in and left a couple men on base to limit the damage to just one run in the seventh for Tulsa. But that one run is the difference right now. 5-4 Drillers as we head to the bottom of the eighth. Tulsa looking for some insurance here against Menendez. We got a tarps off section, and I wish I could be tarps off up here in this press box, given that it's still 98 degrees in Tulsa at, what time is it? 9:26 p.m. First pitch strike from Menendez to Rodriguez on a fastball. Tarps off. What a movement. Right on right. The 0-1 swing and a miss at a sweeper from that low arm slot for Menendez. It's 0-2. It's Rodriguez, Wagner, and Newell. Combined 1-for-9 in this game, but the 1 for Newell was a home run. And obviously in a one-run game, that's a huge swing. The pitch is over the top, and it's guided softly on the ground to third. Three hops for Luis to his left, scoops it up, tosses across on a rope to first in time. The first out on the board in the eighth, Rodriguez is 0-for-4. Now here's Logan Wagner. Switch hitter batting left, also 0-for-3 tonight. First pitch down low for ball one. By the way, the final line on Logan Mercado. He gets four outs, doesn't allow a hit, but those two walks when he was 0-2 on both the first two hitters in the seventh to walk them both. That's tough. That's a pitch upstairs. And it's 2-0 on Wagner from Menendez. 9 strikeouts and 3 walks tonight for Amarillo. But 2 of the 3 walks have touched home plate. That's a changeup at the bottom rail. And it's 2-1. I mean, that just goes to show you how small the margin for error is against this Tulsa team. Two one pitch is inside. Wagner raises up the arms and takes it. Three and one, Menendez.

0: As with the middle squeeze behind him, throws over the top and throws a line drive foul. It's a foul ball brought to you by Country Auto Group into the empty seats down the third base side. That's the side of the field here at One Oak that is in the sunshine. As the tarps off, guys are down there to our left. 3-2. Fastball called strike three, right at the knees. And Wagner's 0 for 4 with 3 Ks. Give the Saudis 10 strikeouts tonight as a pitching staff, and there's two down in the bottom of the eighth. Tulsa leading. There's Chris Newell. His return from the IL homered. That's a big swing right now in a 5-4 game. First pitch change up inside, ball one. The 1-0 pitch inside again. Menendez will take a walk. Still wearing the same cleats as he was when he left the Saudis back on June 2nd. Looks like a zebra referee stripe, black and white. 2-0. Swing and a fly ball that'll fade foul deep down the left field side. Big Jackie Robinson mural down there. Obviously one of the great Dodgers. The tarps off, guys. How many of them are there? 1, 2, 3, 4, 5, 6, 7, 8, 9 of them. 9's a crowd on this night. The 2-1. Way outside. That maybe slipped out of Menendez's hand as he looks back to the mound to indicate that he lost his footing somewhere. He'll kick some dirt into that landing spot. And it's 3-1. The pitch is in there. Sinker on the inner rail to the lefty Newell. And it's 3-2 with two out, bottom eight. Menendez leans in and now he sets. His 3-2 pitch is tapped foul. Roll towards the Tulsa first base dugout. Bat boy scampers out of his spot there behind the fence. Three and two still. Here it is. Newell rolls it foul. Oh, it hit him on the foot as it skipped right over the first base bank. That probably would have been a fair ball had it not hit Newell. But it did. Now he'll readjust his right shin guard. Three and two still. Newell back in. The pitch is hit hard on one hop to second. Soretti spears it down at the knees. Tosses to first in time. Side is retired. Job done for Menendez. He holds the Drillers off the board and keeps it a one-run game. 5-4 Tulsa as we head to the top of the ninth next on News Talk 940 AM.
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2: Last licks for Amarillo here on this hot Tulsa Tuesday. 5-4 is the Drillers' lead here as we head to the top of the ninth. Our call to the bullpen is brought to you by Rosa's Cafe and Tortilla Factory. The right-hander Lucas Webb from Toronto, Ontario, Canada, 26-year-old, will make another appearance for Tulsa. His 35th of the year. He's 3-1 with a 2.84 ERA. And he will look for save number 3 this season for the Drillers. Against 9-1-2, first pitch to Angel Ortiz is in there. A fastball at 99 for strike one from Webb. Well, it's the Dodgers organization. They've got arm after arm that's like this. The 0-1, swing and a miss, 99 again. And it's 0-2. It's Ortiz, Youngblood, and Tureen. Angel is hitless tonight. He's walked and scored a run. The 0-2 bounces in the dirt. 1-2. Webb's had a great season, but he did trip up at Hodgetown against Amarillo. Two appearances. He threw two innings. Three earned runs on a pair of homers. Gave up homers to Gavin Logan and I don't think I have to tell you who else. Manny Pena. It's down in the dirt. 2-2 on Ortiz now. 5-4 Tulsa. Amarillo led this game 3-0. Then it was 4-3 Tulsa. Then it was 4-4, but the Drillers did get the go-ahead run home as that's a check swing to third, no go. Ortiz did not, says Brooks Pritchett down that third base side. And it's gone from 0-2 to 3-2. Let's see. I don't know. I think he might have gone. Soddies will take it. Webb sets up and throws a 3-2 and struck him out this time. Swing and a miss on a fastball, 99.5 miles per hour. And Ortiz is out to open the top of the ninth for the top of the lineup in Trent Youngblood. Youngblood has walked and scored a run, but he's 0-3 tonight, and he takes a first pitch fastball down. 99 again from Webb, ball one. The pitch on the inside edge. Called a strike at 98, 1-1. Louisiana Monroe was his college team. How does a guy from Toronto end up in Louisiana? The 1-1 is tap foul at the plate off Rodriguez. Take a walk. It's close to the danger zone there. Manager Wedge is out there, but no trainer. It's an interesting approach. A couple times Rodriguez has gotten hit tonight. Oh, that's just right off the top of his right thigh. Second time that thigh has been drilled tonight. Interesting that it's the manager that goes out there and not the trainer. The 1-2. Swing and a miss. Got him swinging at a splitter down to the dirt for strike three, and there's two down in the ninth. So Christopher Tureen, who had that long and winding 10-pitch plate appearance in the first

first and ended up drawing a walk. Sacrifice bunted, struck out, and grounded out to third since then. He's the last hope for the Saudis, down by a run here in the top of the ninth. 5-4, Tulsa leads. First pitch, fastball in there, strike one. So far, so good for Wepf against the Saudis. Pitches outside. Splitter misses, 1-1. Here's the set. They play Turin to pull, and the pitch is up and away. 98 again, 2-1 on Turin. A 985 OPS in August coming into this series opening game tonight. It's best month of the year so far. On a 2-1. He swings and rolls a slow one to third, charging and barehanding is Wagner. He'll throw across, and it's past the first baseman Vetrano off the sidewall, and Turin will jog it to second. Tying run in scoring position for Amarillo as Wagner tried and failed to make a spectacular play to end the game. They've gone E5 throwing. You probably didn't need to bare hand. Probably could have gone with the glove, and it would have been a bang-bang play at first, but ultimately it skips past Vetrano. And with AOA coming up, Terrine's at second base with two down, and the pitching coach, Duran Olinger, will go out there and talk with Wepf. It's W-E-P-F, Wepf. In his 35th appearance with Tulsa, he's looking for his third save. Picked up a save his last outing here against Arkansas last week in the first week of this homestand for the Drillers. They won 5 out of 6 against the Travs last week, and they're in the driver's seat for now. See what AOA can do. Avery Owusu-Asiedu has singled to drive in a run, scored a run, and walked tonight. 1-for-3. In his first Sod Poodle road game, he's got a chance to drive in the tying run. First pitch, swing and a miss. Good splitter from Wepf, strike one. Wepf holds a black glove at the belt and throws another strike. Swing and a miss at a second straight splitter. I think the mound visit from Olinger was, hey, let's throw this guy a few splitters. So far, so good. Five to four, Tulsa. Two outs in the top of the ninth. Tying run at second for Amarillo. The 0-2. Check swing. Did he? No. Theo Arndt at first says no go. The game continues. It's 1-2. Good call. He did not. Tulsa one strike away. Can AOA be another hero? The 1-2. Swing and a ground ball through the middle. It's a base hit. Here comes Turin sprinting home. Throw not in time. AOA's trying to go to second. Now he's caught up. There's nobody at first, so he can get back there standing. We're tied 5-5 in the ninth. How about AOA? Home road, Texas, Oregon, doesn't matter. This guy comes through. And the error bites Tulsa 5-5. And they're going to run for AOA with Junior Franco at first, but the job is done. Turin gets to second. AOA gets him home. Unbelievable. This guy, where did he come from? Just in the

0: Nick of time for the Saudis. Hansel Luis. They'll throw Franco back to first. Franco's the go-ahead run now. Luis has poked a couple hits tonight. Swings and lifts a fly ball foul. The 0-1. Tapper foul. The pitch. Swing and a miss. Strike three, side retired, but who else? AOA gets the game tied at 5 as we go to the bottom of the ninth next on News Talk 940 AM.
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0: Well, here we are going to the bottom of the ninth at One Oak Field here in Tulsa, Oklahoma. Avery Owusu-Asiedu ties the game of the ninth with a single after the two-out error. Put Christopher Terrien at second. And now, our call to the bullpen is brought to you by Rosa's Cafe and Tortilla Factory as we head to the bottom of the ninth. Left-hander Will Mabry throws for the ninth time this season for Amarillo. Facing the bottom third of the Tulsa lineup, Kuros, Vetrano, and Myers. Three lefties coming up against the left-handed Mabry. We'll get to what Antonio Menendez did in just a second. First pitch is outside for ball one. So the final line on Menendez. In his Sod Poodle return, the first game at the AA level since June 2nd, he goes an inning and two-thirds, no hits, no runs. He walks one and strikes out one. And now Mabry from Cookeville, Tennessee, gets a swing and a miss or a tapper foul for Kuros at the plate. Count one and one from Mabry. Giving up three earned runs in his last six outings. He's got a 5.19 ERA and 8 2/3 for Amarillo. Hasn't allowed an earned run in his last two appearances last week in Midland, or against Midland, it was in Amarillo. Pitches outside, and it's 2-1 on the lefty Kuros, who walked to lead off the seventh and scored the fifth Tulsa run. That is only good enough to tie tonight for the Drillers. Swing and a miss. Good slider up top from Mabry, and it's 2-2. The pitch, little tip shot foul back to the screen.

0: Another one is low. 2-2 becomes 3-2 for Mabry. As Amarillo tries to avoid being walked off for the seventh time this season. 9 walk-off wins, that's second in minor league baseball. 6 walk-off losses. 3-2 hit hard to third, caught by Luis. Had him played perfectly defensively. Luis splitting the difference between second and third. He leaves his feet and catches that hotliner from Quiroz for the first out. Amarillo also has set a franchise record for extra inning games played this season. They've already played 17 and won 11 of them. It's the most extra inning victories out of 120 minor league teams. They hope to get there tonight. Here's Joe Vetrano. Left on left, first pitch curve wraps its way across the strike zone, 0-1. Oh and one for Mabry as they continue to squeeze the middle. Pitches outside. Fastball misses. 1-1. Vetrano tonight has walked twice and struck out. 0-1. And the pitch is in there. Right at the bottom. 1-2. Also dark dugout barking about that pitch, but that's in there. And now Mabry throws a 1-2. Misses in the dirt. Slider bounces. Two and two. Mabry throws home. And Vetrano rolls it over to first. Sliding stop to his right. McLaughlin hits Mabry in stride, and they get the out. What a job by both ends of that play. McLaughlin and Mabry. Ben spearing a hard hit grounder to his right and hitting Mabry in stride. Great footwork at the bag by Will, and there's two down. Tied at 5 here in the bottom of the ninth in Tulsa. Here's Cole Myers now taking a first pitch that bounced off somebody's equipment down there. I don't know if it was Barriga or Shane Sullivan, the home plate umpire. That's wild. 1-0. The pitch is outside again. 2-0. Here's the set, and the 2-0 pitch, swing and a miss. Well, Myers doubled and scored the Driller's first run in the third, and then hit a 2-run home run in the fifth that scraped off the netting. And the pitch, up and away, 3-1. And this is grounded to first again for McLaughlin. Deep in the hole, he'll back up, win the race by a step to first. And here we go. Extra inning game number 18 this season for Amarillo. It's 5-5. We go to the 10th on News Talk 940 AM.
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3: 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And now the franchise record, which has already been shattered, is extended. The 17th extra inning game of the season for Amarillo, tied at 5 in the 10th. Calvin Ramirez is the new arm for Tulsa. And he throws a first pitch swing. And a foul ball out of play for Drew Jones. Four, strike one, as our call to the bullpen is brought to you by Rosa's Cafe and Tortilla Factory. Ramirez throws for the 40th time this season. Another Venezuelan reliever for the Dodgers. He probably will be a Texas League All-Star as a reliever with his 2-1-3 ERA as the pitch is fouled back by Drew. And it's quickly 0-2 with Hansel Luis, the last out of the ninth, placed at second. Amarillo leads minor league baseball with 11 extra inning wins this year. Trying to get number 12 here and take a one-game-to-none lead in this series in Tulsa. 0-2 on Drew. And the pitch is lifted foul. First base side and out of play. It's Jones, McLaughlin, and Barriga here in the top of the 10th for the Soddies. They play extras for the second time against Tulsa. One of the losses in extras was to the Drillers. The 0-2. Hit hard, foul. That missed every piece of netting or protective equipment that they have here at One Oak Field and bounced off the concourse back into the seating bowl. Luckily, nobody was hurt there because that was hit hard. 98 off the bat. The pitch down to the dirt. The pitch. Here it is. Swing and a miss. Down in the dirt for strike three. Jones will run to first and be out. So, that is a big first out for Ramirez to get here in the 10th because the runner doesn't move off of second. And now Ben McLaughlin will try to get that job done. The ghost runner, Luis, still standing there. It's 0-for-4 tonight, trying to break it. First pitch swing and a bouncer right back to Ramirez. That'll hold the runner Luis at second, and he flips to first in time for out number two. Well, remember, Tulsa will also have the winning run if the Saudis can't score at second for the bottom of the 10th. So this is not looking too promising here for Amarillo. See if Alberto Barriga can do it. Danny Ceretti on deck. First pitch. Swing and a flare into center. This is down. They're going to wave home Luis. Newell fumbled the ball. Throw wide. Soddy's lead. Barriga safe into second. 6-5 in the 10th. Barriga to the rescue. Soddy's get the ghost runner home and take the lead again. Now they can get that second man home with Ceretti coming up. So that'll be an unearned run for Ramirez.

0: Now Ceretti can make it an earned run here. He can knock in Barriga for his second RBI tonight. His first game, almost exactly 2 months with the Soddies. The first pitch cutter flies high for ball one. The 1-0. Called a strike. Cutter grabs the lower outer box. One and one on Ceretti. Switch hitter flips over to the left side and swings and punches a ground ball towards third. Picked on the short hop by Wagner. He'll throw on the run to first in time to retire the side. But Amarillo does get the ghost runner home and leads 6-5. Can they protect it next? Find out on Newstalk 940 AM.
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0: Soddy's lead again as we head to the bottom of inning number 10. 6-5 Amarillo as our call to the bullpen is brought to you by Rosa's Cafe and Tortilla Factory. Alfred Morillo takes over. He'll throw for the 41st time this season for the Soddy's. And before he throws one pitch, pitching coach Gabby Hernandez will use a mound visit here in the bottom of the 10th. With the top of the lineup coming up for the Drillers, Morillo, 24-year-old from Santo Domingo in the DR, is 3-2 with a 2.59 ERA over his last 21 appearances dating back to June 7th against Tulsa. And he has not allowed a run in 6 out of his last 7 outings, including a nice save in a one-run game on Saturday at home against Midland. Now, of course, the tying run is placed at second to open the inning. The leadoff man, Young, will likely be asked to bunt here with the corners creeping in. First pitch is taken. A cutter down the middle for strike one. So it's Young, DePaula, and Hainline coming up. Can Tulsa tie or win the game here? If they don't tie, they either win or they lose. The 0-1. Fastball low from Morillo at 98. This is the type of leverage spot the Diamondbacks want Morillo to be pressed into, so good on the Soddies for giving him the opportunity to do so tonight. Here's the 1-1. Check swing. They'll appeal. No. Theo Arndt says he did not, and it's 2-1. Let's see. Did he? Nope. Good call. These umps have been on it tonight. This is a good crew. This is the best crew that we have had all season. We

0: Met them in Springfield earlier this year, and they were great. They've been solid again tonight. The 2-1 is up and in. Fastball misses, ball three. Three and one, the pitch is a strike. 97, just a couple of seams grab that inside edge, 3-2. Young has singled, walked, struck out, and flown out to right tonight. 1-for-3. Last year's Texas League stolen base champion, who debuted this season in Amarillo for the Drillers after spending the first couple months of the year on the injured list. 3-2. Big spot for him here. Murillo throws ball four just barely low. So close. The tying runs at second. Now the winning runs at first for Tulsa with DePaula coming up. Top Dodger prospect has singled and driven in what was the fifth Tulsa run with a sac fly back in the seventh. First pitch, swing and a miss. Over the top of a Murillo breaking ball. That tied DePaula for the Texas League lead in RBI with 88. He's got the top batting average, OPS, on-base percentage, and slug in the league. The 0-1. Swing and a deep fly ball to right. DePaula will watch it fly out of here for the win. Josue DePaula cracks a walk-off home run. And the comeback was for naught for Amarillo. DePaula wins the game for Tulsa. A slider down the middle leaves the yard, and Tulsa wins it 8-6. What a game. If this is indicative of the series, buckle up for this hot week in Tulsa. The Drillers win tonight 8-6. The Courtyard by Marriott Amarillo Downtown postgame show comes up next on News Talk 940 AM.
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0: We welcome you back to One Oak Field on the Courtyard by Marriott Amarillo Downtown post-game show here. A walk-off home run for Josue DePaula, the top Dodger prospect, wins the game tonight for Tulsa. 8-6 is your final here at One Oak Field. I am Eric Bach. This is News Talk 940 AM. So glad to have you with us as we're quickly recap tonight's game. Wellington Arocena got off to a great start, 6 up and 6 down in his outing, and he got this first inning K of Elijah Hainline to finish it off. His 1-2 to Hainline is waved at and missed in the dirt, squirting way for Barriga towards first. He goes into foul territory to pick it up and complete the strikeout. A 1-2-3 first in 10 pitches with a couple of Ks for Arocena. And then the Soddies got going again in the top of the third, scoring three times. The first swing by who else? Avery Owusu-Asiedu. The pitch is cracked into right field. It's down on the grass for the game's first run, and the ball is past Myers and Wright, right under his glove, and here comes run number two. And AOA Mania has...

traveled to Tulsa. And then Hansel Luis, a couple hitters later in the third, cracked a ground rule double for run number three. The 1-0 pitch. Luis hammers it. Left center field. It's a long run for Newell out to the gap. And he will not get there. One hop off the track, over the fence for a ground rule double. And it's 3-0 Amarillo. And then in his first Sod Poodle game in 2 months after coming back from AAA Reno, Danny Cerretti, when the Soddies were trailing 4-3 in the sixth, made it 4-4 with this tying swing. The pitch. Swing and a line drive right center field. It is down in the gap, and it bounces past Newell on a little side spinner. Cerretti will coast to second with the game-tying double. And then Alberto Barriga got things going defensively after an error by Cerretti allowed Chris Newell to reach in the sixth. Barriga threw him out. Mercado trying to end the sixth. The runner goes for second. The pitch is low. Barriga snares it and throws in time. Tureen with the tag right on him at second. Soddy's got the game tied in the ninth. We'll get to that in just a second. In a 5-5 game with two outs in the 10th, Alberto Barriga gave the Soddy's what was a short-lived lead. First pitch. Swing and a flare into center. This is down. They're going to wave home Luis. Newell fumbled the ball. Throw wide. Soddy's lead. Barriga safe into second. 6-5 in the 10th. And now we go back to our play of the game brought to you by Street Auto Group. 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Avery Owusu-Asiedu with two outs in the ninth after an error allowed Christopher Tureen to get to second. AOA drove him in for the tie. It's your play of the game brought to you by Street Auto Group. Let's listen in. The 1-2. Swinging a ground ball through the middle. It's a base hit. Here comes Tureen sprinting home. Throw not in time. AOA's trying to go to second. Now he's caught up. There's nobody at first, so he can get back there standing. We're tied 5-5 in the ninth. How about AOA? There it is. Your play of the game brought to you by Street Auto Group. But the DePaula home run wins it. So for Tulsa, it's 8 runs on 6 hits. 3 of the 6 homers. They make 2 errors. The Soddies, 6 runs on 8 hits, 1 error. Ramirez the win, Murillo the loss. It all happened in, if I can get this computer to work the way I want it to, 3 hours and 2 minutes in front of a crowd of 3,367 here at One Oak Field. So check in on our Reed Beverage scoreboard update here in the Texas League. All games final now. Midland beats Corpus Christi 3-2, so Midland gains a game, but Amarillo, of course, still maintains first place because Frisco lost 10-9 to Wichita. Springfield beat Arkansas 4-3, and San Antonio beat Northwest Arkansas. Comeback win for the Missions, 4 runs in the bottom of the ninth to win that one 6-5. So with Corpus and Frisco and Amarillo all losing, San Antonio and Midland gained on the field, but Amarillo and Frisco still tied for first. Corpus Christi 1 game back in the second half of the Texas League South. The Arizona Diamondbacks system here on this series opening in the minor leagues Tuesday. AAA Reno's beginning week 2 of a 2-week road trip in Salt Lake. In the bottom of the 6th inning, it's Salt Lake 9 and Reno 4. Hiya Hillsborough visiting Spokane. The Hops with an early lead 9-2 over the Indians in the bottom of the 5th. And Visalia hosting Rancho Cucamonga this week. The Rawhide lead 3-0 in the bottom of the 6th inning. And the Arizona Diamondbacks themselves here are in Boston, and they lost today to the Red Sox 9-4. That's your Reed Beverage scoreboard update, and that'll just about wrap us up here on a Tuesday from Tulsa. Let's check out tomorrow's starting pitching matchup for the Soddies. It's David Hageman Day, and those are the best days recently. Top-ranked pitching prospect in this org makes his third start at the AA level, coming off 6 2/3 last week at Hodgetown. Hageman against the left-hander Zach Root for Tulsa. Again, we start at 7 p.m. That means the Amarillo National Bank pregame show goes live at 6:40 p.m. 6:40 is your pregame show. 7 o'clock is your game. We remind you that today's Sod Poodle radio broadcast was brought to you by our amazing team of founding and legacy partners. Because of these tremendous community partners, the Sod Poodles are able to provide Amarillo with a major league experience on a minor league scale. From my man Jordan Richardson back of the studio, I'm Eric Box saying so long from Tulsa. Great game sees the Drillers on the right side of it on a DePaula walk-off home run. 8-6 Tulsa.

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3: 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Definitely want to hear from you. There's a lot going on. There's a lot to get to, and the phones are starting to line up. Make sure that you get in there if you want to get in. Got to hit a break here at the bottom of the hour for news, traffic, sports, weather on the radio stations. Plenty of time for your talk. I've got people calling in from Boston. I got to hear from you. Also, people coming from our flagship here in San Antonio. Got to hear from you. The Democrat Party has made such an amazing change in such a bad way for this country that they're starting to wake up in Michigan. It's starting to wake up elsewhere where some of these nutjobs can't get elected. In other places like New York City, they aren't waking up. They, in fact, elected the idiot. And you guys in Boston have had somebody this ridiculous and anti-American in place for a long time, and something's got to happen. 888-941-PAGS, 888-941-7247, JoePags.com. Stay here.
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0: with. And the Constitution doesn't really matter anymore. 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JoePags.com. 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
0: Conversation with Robert Sherman next hour and hour number three. It's a good two-parter for you. Go check out the YouTube. We got the Flock Camera interview with Alessi Ullman the other day. Go check that out. Also, Long Form is going to be Unshaken and Unafraid with Kay Hill from yesterday about Shane Gillis, Theo Vaughn, Joe Rogan, Tony Hinchcliffe, all these guys that

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10: A reprieve for our neighbors to the north. I'm Sue Guzman, Fox News. And the United States and Canada have reached a last-minute deal to delay 50% tariffs on $20 billion worth of Canadian imports. President Trump announcing the move buys time now for more negotiations and avoiding, for the time being, another strain in the tense relations. Florida's race for governor is officially set. Fox's Kristen Goodwin has the story.
11: Congressman Byron Donalds winning Florida's GOP gubernatorial primary.
12: My administration will be guided by three pillars: making Florida accountable, achievable, and most of all, affordable.
11: Donalds, who is backed by President Trump, defeating challengers, including Florida Lieutenant Governor Jay Collins. He'll face former Representative David Jolly in November.
13: Voters are desperate for change. We are believing in each other, folks. I am begging you right now, believe in something better.
11: Jolly, a former Republican, defeating several challengers to secure the Democratic nomination for governor. The two are hoping to succeed term-limited GOP Governor Ron DeSantis. Kristen Goodwin, Fox News.
10: Mixed signals coming from the White House on the status of talks between the U.S. and Iran.
14: President Trump has announced there are no talks or conversations going on or scheduled with the Islamic Republic of Iran. The naval blockade remains in full force and effect. The Hormuz Strait is open and operating. All water mines have been removed or detonated. That is very different than this from the envoy Jared Kushner.
15: The conversations between the U.S. government and different areas of the Iranian government at all areas is probably more robust than it's maybe ever been.
14: From Monday to Tuesday, we've gone from the most robust talks that there have ever been to all the talks are off until further notice.
10: Fox's Peter Ducey reporting. 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
4: Great radio stations all over, along with Sam and Polo getting it done. It is the Joe Pags Show. Thanks a lot for stopping by. There's a lot going on a Tuesday. Going to have Robert Sherman. He is the national reporter from News Nation, but he's not in the nation, but he's still national, but a different nation in Qatar or Qatar. Lots going on there. He really does give me the first. Sam, this is the first time I found out exactly who owns the Strait of Hormuz.
5: Really?
4: And who do you think it is?
5: International waters?
4: It ain't us. Let me just say that. The president sent out a map today calling it the Strait of Hormuz American territory. It's not. But no, it actually, like yesterday we had Victoria Coates on, who was great. I'm so glad that you got her.
5: Right.
4: But she said that it was like 30 nautical miles or something like that. Sherman actually says it's 12 nautical miles off the coast. But in the smallest part of the Strait of Hormuz, it's 21 miles across. So if Iran's got 12 miles, you would think, okay, so 9 miles is international water. Oh, no, no, no. Because then the other side, there's Oman. And Oman has how many miles? 12. So if Oman has 12 and Iran has 12, that's 24. I know, pretty good at math. 2 plus 2 is 2, right, Polo?
6: Always.
4: Boom. So you got 12 on the Iran side, 12 on the Oman side. That's 24. There's only 21 miles in between. So clearly there is a section of the Strait of Hormuz that is either owned by Iran or owned by Oman. So none of that 21 mile, you know, separated width is international waters. It's either Oman or it's Iran. You see what I'm saying?
6: It kind of sounds to me like there's straits.
4: That's one strait.
6: Sounds like there's straits, though.
4: How can there be straits?
6: The way you're describing it, sounds like there's more than one.
4: No, it's one waterway.
6: Yes, but people obviously assume it's this, and it's this, and then there's this. Sounds like straits.
4: Yeah, it's just one waterway. So it's one strait, because a strait is one waterway. Is there an Oman Strait? I guess they can say that. It's their 12 miles that encroaches on Iran's 12 miles. Is there an Iranian Strait? I guess they could say that, but their 12 miles infringes on Oman's 12 miles. Those two are working together. Today, the president actually said, hey, he's thinking about action against Oman, which is an ally of ours. So it's all very confusing, but let me make it as simple as I can. There's a 21-mile section of the Strait of Hormuz, one strait, a 21-mile section. Oman owns about half of it. Iran owns about the other half. They actually overlap a little bit. And therefore, there is no, in that area, that one spot, there is no international water. So what do? One would assume you don't go on the Iranian side, you go on the Oman side, and then you should be okay. But it turns out Iran is attacking those who are closer to Oman. I just like saying Oman and Iran because it's kind of fun. You know what I'm saying? I think you do.
5: Yeah.
6: I prefer when you say hey.
4: Hey?
6: Hey.
4: Like that?
6: No, hey.
4: So, Sam, as much as I like the color, is my hair blue now? I'm not a blue hair already, am I?
6: Kind of.
4: Wow. Whoa. Anyway, long story short, Robert Sherman will explain all of that. And that brings up this whole thing. How are we saying that it's our territory now? You know what I mean? I don't know what to do. I've got nothing left. I don't know. I do start with, is the Strait of Hormuz open or closed? And he does give the best answer you can give from his perch in Doha, Qatar or Qatar. All that said, if I said, Sam, who are going to be

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0: question every day on my show. Strait of Hormuz open or closed? If you ask the Trump administration, it's open and we own it. If you ask Iran, it's closed and they're shooting at ships going through, or they'd like to add a toll. What I don't really know, and we're going to find out right now from the national correspondent from News Nation, it's Robert Sherman. What I'd like to know is how are the countries around Iran in that region responding to what's been going on there now for a while? Robert joining us from Doha, Qatar. What's going on, Robert? How are you?
1: Hey, Joe. Thanks for having me.
0: In a little while, I want you to fill in the blanks about what life is like in a place like Qatar or Qatar, a place like the UAE, a place like Oman, if you've been there. I don't know what life is like on a daily basis. I think that we sometimes get into our own cubicle and say, well, it's got to be like Charlotte, North Carolina, right? It's got to be like Albany, New York. No, probably not. So hopefully you can fill in those blanks coming up. But let me ask you the question I ask everybody who joins me from that region. Is the Strait of Hormuz open or closed?
1: If you call it open, it's certainly not open the way that it was. I mean, what we have seen here over the last couple of days is that, I mean, just three new confirmations of ships being attacked
0: right. Just
1: came down from maritime officials here. One of them coming today, the other two a bit late coming in from the last few days. But you also had Iran firing a pair of ballistic missiles at the UAE just a short while ago, which apparently the UAE now says they believe we're targeting more ships there. So this isn't ending. And I mean, I'd say, you know, if you want the definition of open or close, I mean, here's the thing. The majority of ships are not going through right now. They don't believe that it's safe passage that they can have through there right now. Most aren't hazarding the crossing. And then some of those that are trying to defy Iran are getting hit as a result of it. And Iran still has the capability to do that.
0: All right. So if the president says it's open, he might be right. But the shipping companies smartly are saying, all right, you're saying it's open, but I'm not going to take a chance because we saw 12 people die like last month on ships in the Strait of Hormuz. I had Victoria Coates on yesterday, and I wonder if you can get into this even more in depth. I know that Iran and any country owns the waterway off of its coast up to a certain nautical miles. After that, it's allegedly international waterway. It sounds like Iran thinks it owns the entirety of the Strait of Hormuz, but that might not, by international law, be true. Can you fill me in on how that works?
1: Yeah, and this is where it gets tricky, you know, because it's technically not international waters between Iran and Oman. There's no high seas point. So at the narrowest point of the Strait of Hormuz, it's 21 miles. Each

0: exactly what a day in the life in a place like Qatar is, or in a place like the UAE is. And I think that we paint the Middle East with a broad stroke brush, and maybe we shouldn't. He actually gives us some great insight. That's next hour on the Joe Pags Show. We're back after this.
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0: if she reported very severe symptoms.
1: Clancy had claimed she heard voices telling her to kill her children and herself. Clancy could face life in prison if she's convicted, or could be committed to a state psychiatric hospital if the jury finds her not guilty. And Liberia has agreed to accept up to 1,200 third country deportees from the United States. The deportees will be received within a year, with the first group of 20 expected this Thursday. The 1,200 deportees will include Africans as well as nationals from North America, South America, and the Caribbean. I'm Ted Lindner. This is Fox News.
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0: 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No word in the English language is less convincing than probably.
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5: Make their primary picks. I'm Sue Guzman, Fox News. Florida's race for governor is officially set. Fox's Kristen Goodwin telling us.
6: Congressman Byron Donalds winning Florida's GOP gubernatorial primary.
7: My administration will be guided by three pillars: making Florida accountable, achievable, and most of all, affordable.
6: Donalds, who is backed by President Trump, defeating challengers, including Florida Lieutenant Governor Jay Collins. He'll face former Representative David Jolly in November.
8: Voters are desperate for change. We are believing in each other, folks. I am begging you right now, believe in something better.
6: Jolly, a former Republican, defeating several challengers to secure the Democratic nomination for governor. The two are hoping to succeed term-limited GOP Governor Ron DeSantis. Kristen Goodwin, Fox News.
5: It was a mixed bag for Democratic Socialists in the Sunshine State. Angie Nixon defeating Alex Vindman. Democratic Congress members Debbie Wasserman Schultz and Jared Moskowitz managed to fend off challenges by Democratic Socialists. In Wyoming, Republicans have chosen State Senator Eric Barlow in a four-way primary as their nominee for governor in the race to succeed outgoing Governor Mark Gordon. He'll face Democrat Kenneth Kastner in the November general election. Wyoming Congresswoman Trump-backed Harriet Hageman is going to face Democrat former State Representative James Byrd for the seat held by Senator Cynthia Lummis, who's retiring. In Alaska, Democrat Mary Peltola advances to the general election for the U.S. Senate, and Senator Dan Sullivan advances on the Republican side. Independent Bill Hill and Republican U.S. Representative Nick Begich III have advanced to the general election for Alaska's only U.S. House seat. Democrat Jonathan Christ Tompkins advances to the general election for governor in Alaska. And the U.S. and Canada have now reached a last-minute deal to delay 50% tariffs on Canadian imports. 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
2: Mixed signals coming from the White House regarding the status of talks between the U.S. and Iran.
3: President Trump has announced there are no talks or conversations going on or scheduled with the Islamic Republic of Iran. The naval blockade remains in full force and effect. The Hormuz Strait is open and operating. All water mines have been removed or detonated. That is very different than this from the envoy Jared Kushner.
4: The conversations between the U.S. government and different areas of the Iranian government at all areas is probably more robust than it's maybe ever been.
3: From Monday to Tuesday, we've gone from the most robust talks that there have ever been to all the talks are off until further notice.
2: Fox's Peter Doocy, White House officials say there's no contradiction between the president and Kushner's comments. Also in Massachusetts, it was day number 15 in the trial of accused child killer Lindsay Clancy, the Massachusetts mother accused of murdering her three young children. And Fox's Brian Yenis is in Plymouth.
5: Over the last 2 days, the defense has put Lindsay's mother and Lindsay's former mother-in-law on the stand. They say Lindsay sought help and voiced her concerns in the 3 months before she killed her three children. Lindsay's mother says over-medication made her condition worse. She was prescribed over a dozen medications, including antidepressants, anti-anxiety, and sedative pills that made her suicidal and think about harming her kids.
6: She said that she couldn't remember anything. The medication was pretty much just destroying her mind, and it wasn't her.
5: The prosecution says Lindsay Clancy was sane when she killed her kids and knew what she was doing was wrong. While questioning Lindsay's mother-in-law today, prosecutors said her symptoms did not appear until 5 months after her son was born. Too late, they suggest, for a postpartum illness.
2: And Clancy faces life in prison if she is found guilty or commitment in a psychiatric facility if not guilty. I'm Sue Guzman. This is Fox News.
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1: Every day, 70,000 puppies or kittens are born in the U.S. Cute, right? Well, what's not cute is that half of all litters are accidents. And when a kitten has a litter of oopsies and a puppy has a litter of uh-ohs, pretty soon you have thousands and thousands of OMGs. And that leads to millions of pets being killed in shelters each year. But if 80% of people with pets say they believe in spaying and neutering, then what gives? 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
0: It's time to put up or shut up. Rolly Romero versus Teofimo Lopez. August 22nd.
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0: 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I'm Ted Lindner. 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

I do things to help my friends out. 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A lot of things we

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3: Hi, I'm Tom.
4: Hi, I'm Jennifer. What brings you here?
3: Yeah, I'm here to meet someone who understands me.
4: How so?
3: Well, I'm into UFOs, ghosts, aliens, Bigfoot, conspiracy theories, the paranormal, that kind of stuff. But can't seem to find anyone who gets it.
4: Oh, well, nice to meet you, Tom. I gotta go.

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1: It's ridiculous.
0: You'll think it's ridiculous too. 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
0: Ridiculous, right?
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0: So now there's a shortage of refs here in Texas. 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

0: 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Lee Silicera, Fox News.
1: Madonna leading the 2026 MTV Video Music Award nominations. She's up for 11 awards. Taylor Swift with the second most nominations, 9. If she takes home even one award, she'll become the most awarded artist in VMA history. VMAs will be handed out Sunday, September 27th in Los Angeles. I'm Sue Guzman. This is Fox News.
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22: Results from primary night. I'm Ted Lindner, Fox News. Florida voters choosing their Republican and Democratic nominees in several key races Tuesday. Fox's Kristen Goodwin.
23: President Trump backed Congressman Byron Donalds, winning Florida's GOP gubernatorial primary. He'll face former U.S. Representative David Jolly in November. Jolly, a former Republican who switched parties, winning the Democratic nomination for governor. Both are vying to replace Republican Governor Ron DeSantis, who is term limited. Progressive State Representative Angie Nixon winning the state's Democratic Senate primary. She'll take on incumbent GOP Senator Ashley Moody in November for the chance to serve out the final 2 years of former Senator Marco Rubio's term. Moody, who secured the Republican Senate nomination, was appointed to the role by Governor DeSantis when Rubio became Secretary of State last year. Kristen Goodwin, Fox News.
22: Voting happening in Wyoming and Alaska as well on Tuesday. In Wyoming, Republicans choosing State Senator Eric Barlow in a four-way primary as their nominee for governor in the race to succeed outgoing Governor Mark Gordon. He'll face Democrat Kenneth Kasner in the November general election. Wyoming Congresswoman Harriet Hageman will face Democrat and former State Representative James Byrd for the seat held by Senator Cynthia Lummis, who's retiring. In Alaska, Democrat Mary Peltola advancing in the general election for the U.S. Senate, and Senator Dan Sullivan advancing on the Republican side. Independent Bill Hill and Republican U.S. Representative Nick Begich have advanced to the general election for Alaska's only U.S. House seat. And President Trump saying Tuesday he was delaying the 50% U.S. tariffs on $20 billion worth of Canadian imports. This after the two countries reached a last-minute deal hours before the sanctions were to go into effect. The announcement, which the president made on his social media platform, buys time for negotiations and avoids, for now, another strain in already tense relations between the historic allies of the U.S. and Canada. 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

From the heartland of America and the gateway to the West, good morning, good evening, wherever you may be across the nation, around the world. I'm George Norrie. This is Coast to Coast AM. Later tonight, Magic Time. Here's what's happening.

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0: Catchy. I like it. 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
0: How's the temperature?
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0: Ah, good. 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
0: Who's asking? 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
12: An upset in Florida. I'm Dave Anthony, Fox News. A Democratic socialist outspends 16-1. Angie Nixon wins the Democratic primary for a Senate seat and will challenge Republican Senator Ashley Moody.
13: Nixon beating Alex Vindman, who was a former top security national official. He was a witness in President Trump's first impeachment trial. He had been backed by other Democrats, including Senators Mark Kelly and Tammy Duckworth. But progressives did see a loss in the 25th congressional district, where DSA-backed candidate Oliver Larkin failed to prevail against the incumbent Jared Moskowitz.
12: That's Fox's Madeline Rivera. Another house.

0: And public schools could face yet another challenge.
1: Families who sued to stop the law and lost are now urging the U.S. Supreme Court to step in. Professor Josh Blackman at the South Texas College of Law says the justices have likely been watching how different states take up this issue.
2: The justices know that this issue will come up over and over again. They may be inclined to, rule on these issues sooner rather than later.
1: He thinks the court will take the case next year. The conservative group Texas Values welcomes the challenge, pointing to the fact that the Bible verse is on display at the Supreme Court. In San Antonio, Michael Board, TSN News.
0: The state of Minnesota is suing Governor Abbott over the extradition of an ICE agent that DPS helped arrest in May.
3: ICE agent Christian Castro faces four counts of felony assault after he's said to have fired a gun at the front door of a Minnesota home in January, injuring one. In May, Castro was found in Texas and arrested by DPS. Minnesota Governor Tim Walz is taking legal action against Governor Abbott to force him to sign the extradition warrant. Abbott says he has demands, too.
4: And that is time for Minnesota to step up and repay the United States of America and Americans for all the fraud that they've committed in their state under federal programs. And I will not respond to them at all.
3: Abbott had a campaign event. The lawsuit comes nearly a week after the Minnesota Attorney General sent Abbott a letter asking him to sign the extradition papers. In Austin, Chris Fox, TSN News.
0: It's time now this morning for our app of the day. Here's David Rankin.
5: 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I'm David Rankin, TSN News.
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6: Well, the heat wave continues across the state, but a little bit of relief. Maybe some rain for parts of the state late into the week. I'm meteorologist Dan Brunon. Let us know.
0: When Texas in the Morning continues.
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1: 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Base grade spot cotton bids in Texas from $77.62 to higher grades of $84.62 on nearly 900 bales. The Cotton Look A Index was up 75 points to 96 cents even. The AWP is 68.19. With bullish support from news that broke late Monday afternoon regarding the Cargill plant in Colorado and a noticeable uptick in box beef prices, the live cattle contracts ended the day higher. August live cattle closed up 35 cents at 224.90. October was up 15 cents at 218.92. December live cattle gained 80 cents to close at 219.20. The feeder cattle contracts also ended the day higher. Unfortunately, that wasn't reflected in sales in the countryside, as prices were softer for calves again yesterday, especially for unweaned calves. August feeders closed down 75 cents at 339.22. September feeders up 40 cents at 333.35. October feeders up 97 cents at 326.32. The lean hog complex ended the day lower as traders simply aren't comfortable with the level of support the market is currently seeing from its fundamentals. October lean hogs closed down a buck at 80.72. December lean hogs down $1.60 at 70.92. February lean hogs down $1.77 at $74 even. Class 3 milk futures found some support yesterday. September futures gained 4 pennies to close at 17.30. The cotton market was a touch lower, but not before it posted a new high for the move to 86.33. October cotton closed at 84.12, up 5 points. December ended at 85.41, down 7. And March finished at 87.21, also 7 points lower. Estimated volume was 36,827 contracts. Corn futures faded from session highs as December corn failed to close above the July high near 492, triggering some technical selling. September corn closed down 1¾ at 463¼. December corn down a penny and a half at 488. March corn down 1¼ at 504. Wheat futures faded from overnight highs, with winter wheat contracts posting double-digit losses. September Chicago wheat closed down 10¼ at 664½. December Chicago wheat down 8 pennies at 681¼. September Kansas City wheat down 15 cents at 743¾. December Kansas City wheat down 13¼ at 758½. Wall Street pulled further from its all-time high. The S&P 500 fell 53, the Dow Jones dipped 116, and the Nasdaq sank 355. With the Lone Star Farm and Ranch Report, I'm Chelsea Wade, TSN News.
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4: I'm Kristen Yates. Our top story, I'm going to make you hungry this morning because we have the winners of the Big Tech's Choice Award, the State Fair Food Royalty, coming up this fair season.
5: 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The fair opens September 25th. Bri Alvarado, TSN News.
4: Well, the drummer for that little old band from Texas has passed away.
6: I'm ready.
4: Frank Beard, aged 77, passed at his home in Richmond, just south of Houston. He was ZZ Top's drummer for 56 years. Stopped touring with the group last year due to health problems. Beard grew up in North Texas, helped form the trio back in 1969. When the guitarist and the bass player grew their signature beards back in the 80s, he was the only member of the group who didn't have one. Bassist Dusty Hill passed in 2021, which leaves guitarist and singer Billy Gibbons as the only surviving OG of the group. The Texas power grid is holding up this morning, but electricity demand could approach record territory again this afternoon. ERCOT's all-time record, just over 91,000 megawatts, set during last month's heat wave. Grid operator says demand during the stretch could climb into the lower 90,000s. ERCOT does remain in normal operating conditions. No conservation appeal or controlled outages are in effect. The state of Minnesota is suing Governor Abbott over the extradition of an ICE agent that DPS helped arrest back in May.
7: ICE agent Christian Castro faces four counts of felony assault after he said to have fired a gun at the front door of a Minnesota home in January, injuring one. In May, Castro was found in Texas and arrested by DPS. Minnesota Governor Tim Walz is taking legal action against Governor Abbott to force him to sign the extradition warrant. Abbott says he has demands too.
8: And that is, it's time for Minnesota to step up and repay the United States of America and Americans for all the fraud that they've committed in their state under federal programs. And I will not respond to them at all.
7: Abbott had a campaign event. The lawsuit comes nearly a week after the Minnesota Attorney General sent Abbott a letter asking him to sign the extradition papers. In Austin, Chris Fox, TSN News.
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4: The deadline for a peace agreement has passed, with the two sides apparently no closer to a deal, and President Trump says there are no negotiations underway or scheduled. A global bond sell-off is easing somewhat this morning, but long-term borrowing costs remain near levels not seen in decades. This matters because high treasury yields and borrowing costs can make it more expensive for families, businesses, and governments to borrow money. Police providing a clearer timeline of actress Hayden Panettiere's final moments while warning that her cause of death is still undetermined. A newly released report says two men, her on-and-off-again boyfriend and his brother, were at the apartment when emergency crews were called.

0: First career home run on Brewers TV. Milwaukee didn't just shut out Seattle. They beat the Mariners 22-0, tying the Major League record for the most lopsided shutout ever. I'm Dave Anthony, and this is Fox News.
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15: Thanks for spending time with us. Welcome into Wednesday, August 19th. Gordon Deal with Nicole Murray. Some of our top stories and headlines. Trump issues a 3-day pause on new Canadian tariffs. A Democratic socialist advances to the general election in a Florida Senate race. Minnesota sues the governor of Texas for refusing extradition of an ICE agent. The Israeli military said it was targeting Hamas commanders when it struck a cafe in Gaza City yesterday, killing 7. Wall Street Journal says Trump is pushing aides for a meeting as soon as this fall with North Korean leader Kim Jong-un. And the Idaho teenagers who've gone viral for an unexpected reason. That story in about 20 minutes. This portion of the program is brought to you by Sleep Number. 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For years now, Google has been tweaking its search formula to prop up AI and bury actual links. Katie Baker, senior features writer at theringer.com, says now it's rounding into its final form and changing the internet forever. Katie, what's up here?
16: Yeah, so I mean, I would think that most people listening have probably noticed themselves just the experience of going to Google and, you know, always finding something a little different. Lately, it's the big AI overview right at the top of the page that kind of sums up everything from what would have normally in the past been, you know, the links in the Google Google results. So basically what it does, you know, is kind of synthesizes everything, compiles it, gives you an answer. It does include, you know, little links to where the information came from. But by and large, a lot of times when you go to Google, you don't really ever leave Google. You just end up reading the information right there on the page. And, you know, that can be convenient, but it's also basically changing the kind of economic funding structure that has underpinned the internet for many years now. So it's causing some various destabilizing and, to many people, not always welcome changes.
15: Yeah. So what does Google get out of this new style? Because I think it was pointed out in your story, like sometimes we don't even click anything when we do a search now.
16: Yeah. So Google gets, increasingly, when Google, you know, kind of crawls a website in order for the website to show up in search results like it always has, now it's also, taking that information and using it for its own internal AI.

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9: Thanks for spending part of your Wednesday with us, August 19. Gordon Deal with Nicole Murray. Some of our top stories and headlines: Trump issues a three-day pause on new Canadian tariff. A Democratic socialist advances to the general election in a Florida Senate race. A rancher and state senator in Wyoming won the Republican primary for governor over a candidate endorsed by Trump. Minnesota sues the governor of Texas for refusing extradition of an ICE agent. MAHA supporter Dr. Heidi Overton is reportedly going to be nominated as next FDA commissioner. And the touching story of a dad with stage 4 cancer who finished a 5K race in Iowa. That story in about 20 minutes. The U.S. government is getting behind a moonshot bid by a California startup to dislodge Boeing as America's only major maker of commercial airliners. More on Jet Zero, based in Long Beach, from Ben Katz, aerospace reporter at The Wall Street Journal. Ben, what's up here?
10: This is a really interesting one. It's a company that I've been following for a while, and I think, you know, kind of trying to figure out when is the moment to write about them in kind of a big way, to kind of, you know, give them the prominence. The thing that changed for me is this deal that they've received, this backing, preliminary backing from the U.S. Exim Bank for up to $3 billion in funding and guarantees. But I'm getting ahead of myself. What do these guys even do? They're creating a new aircraft to take on Boeing, to take on Airbus. The most radical thing about it is its shape. It uses a new design. It looks almost like a manta ray, or if listeners know kind of about the B-2 bomber or the Northrop Grumman's next bomber, it has this blended wing design that really allows the passengers to sit effectively in the wings of the body. And, you know, it's research that NASA has been exploring, or has previously explored, you know, for a number of years. The argument is this is a more aerodynamically efficient way

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1: Glenn Beck is on!
2: And another socialist has entered the chat. Boy, these things are multiplying like cockroaches. It's wild to watch. But it is spreading kind of like a virus. This movement happened across the country. In fact, another big moment in Florida last night. Although, we should be warned about it. Maybe I'll give you the good news coming up in just a few on that. When we'll go through all the primary results, we'll talk more about the red-green axis in the conversations that you'll want to hear about today. And, of course, some of the news that you just won't get anywhere else. Justin Barkley in for Glenn today on the Glenn Beck Program. Back after this.
3: I think about Providence often these days, the idea that we're stewards of our families, our communities, our own safety. The founders understood this. It's woven into the fabric of who we are as Americans. And I want to share something with you. It's called Byrna, B-Y-R-N-A, and it's changed how I think about personal protection. Here's the thing. Most people assume self-defense is complicated. You need training, licensing, you know, government approval. But Byrna is legal in all 50 states. No permit, no background check. Because your right to protect your family shouldn't require anyone's permission. The range on this is 60 feet. That's not pepper spray distance. That's real distance. It gives you time to think, to move, to get your family safe. It's simple enough that anyone can use it, anyone. And it's built in Fort Wayne, Indiana, right here in America, in American hands, American craftsmanship. And that matters to me, and I think it matters to you. I'm not here to scare you. I'm here to tell you being prepared isn't paranoia. It's love. It's what we do for the people that you do anything for. So go to Byrna, BYRNA.com/Glenn.
2: Had an interesting night in Florida, the free state of Florida last night, and the primaries coming in. So the thumbnail on this, much of what we expected did happen. There were a couple of interesting moments and also in primaries that weren't in Florida. But the biggest headlines are Byron Donalds, Congressman Byron Donalds, the Trump endorsed, appointed, anointed, winning in a blowout, much expected, as much as you say for the fake polls lately. These polls lined up precisely where we thought they would. So he wins in a big moment in Florida, as some are now, you know, I'm not big on the whole history, you know, making the before it happened, but could make history as the first black governor of Florida. So everything that they want to say, by the way, I'm coming to you from Michigan. We've had that here in Michigan as well. The Republican nominee is John James, another black man who could be making history as well. So we've got some really interesting juxtaposition, contrast, I would say, when it comes to, you know, some things that the media Democrats might say about conservatives. You know how that goes. It'll be a very interesting race against Donalds and David Jolly, who's a former Republican, Democrat now. We'll take a look at polling on that race. It'll be another one to keep an eye on. And I know folks in Florida,

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13: Senator Moody taking on the Democrat socialist Angie Nixon, who won yesterday in Florida, with some shocking details. The bookstore might be my favorite part of this.
14: My opponent will be a self-proclaimed socialist that proudly signed up and joined the Democratic Socialists of America. That will be my opponent. And on one side, you will have a candidate that stood up for the state in the face of government crackdown, big government, called out Washington, held them to account, has pressed for accountability when they overreached their power and lied to the American people, always stood for independent and American rights. And you're going to have one side that I'm going to be up against that wants to, and the platform says, defund the police, don't fund our military, open up the border, non-citizen voting. I could go on and on.
13: Yeah, it's bad.
14: I'm sure the law enforcement men and women that are here with us tonight love the position they have on abolishing prisons and releasing criminals into our communities. We're not making this stuff up. In the

0: approved by local officials, and they have to pay for their own power. Shapiro's order also says the centers must hire locally, be transparent with local governments, and adhere to high standards of water conservation. He's removing all data center projects from the state's fast-track permitting program and says non-disclosure agreements for the projects will not be allowed. It's a change in stance for Shapiro, a Democrat who is facing re-election this fall, who had encouraged data center development. He says the shift came from conversations he's had with concerned people who live in his state. Tanya J. Powers, Fox News.
1: In baseball, a big blowout. Milwaukee Brewers beat the Seattle Mariners 22-0. I'm Dave Anthony, Fox News.
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0: Every day, 70,000 puppies or kittens are born in the U.S. Cute, right? Well, what's not cute is that half of all litters are accidents. And when a kitten has a litter of oopsies and a puppy has a litter of uh-ohs, pretty soon you have thousands and thousands of OMGs. And that leads to millions of pets being killed in shelters each year. But if 80% of people with pets say they believe in spaying and neutering, then what gives? 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A lot sooner. 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It can be old enough to get pregnant, and it's definitely young enough to make a difference. 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

back at it on the Glenn Beck program. Justin Barkley in for Glenn today. Okay, so, you know, AI is taking over. It's already hard to believe anything you hear. We had a whole conversation about polls earlier this morning with Jason and, you know, the polls that have been wrong. And they've been outright admitting some of these that they're just fake. So how do you know what to trust? You can't trust the media. You can't trust even what you see with your own eyes sometimes. Not to mention, as I said earlier, there two people look at the same thing and come away with completely different conclusions.

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8: We don't have a lot of time here left, but I thought it was important. Ed Rush, the author of God Talks, in the middle of this, making this great point about the woman who was an atheist, right in the middle, had a very rough natural childhood and bad relationship with her dad. But you were in the middle of making a great point, and I'm sorry I had to interrupt you, but please continue. We've got about a minute here.
9: She has this unbelievably deep, powerful conversation with God where he brings her back into this memory and literally heals it and then begins fathering her. And I said earlier, when an atheist has an encounter with God, they ask you, what do I do next? She said, what do I do next? It's just like God father you for a while. So every Friday, this woman spends an hour, like literally she spends an hour just sitting and listening to God. What an unbelievable transformation. And I tell that story just to represent one literally of thousands of stories that we get of people having a conversation with God. So if you're listening and you're like, gosh, I've never done that, or I would like to try that, take the filter off, remove maybe any sort of false theological constraints and give it a try. 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And it's very simple.
8: Buy the book. I'll just say it. I've read

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All right. So I think probably mentioned this. In fact, right before we got cut off and had to get into the break there with our last guest, Jim Simpson, he was making the point about the Insurrection Act. And I said, now you're speaking my language. And then we had to go to break. Saved by the Bell. But in this case, I actually, it's a good question. What about Antifa and the rest? Okay, so I think we had an opportunity. Some of the time has passed. I think we had an opportunity in 2020 to take some of these actions, and sadly, I don't think we did. And that was probably because I don't necessarily know that the president completely understood full well where we were then. Now, I don't know if you realize it, but we haven't had, I mentioned this earlier this week, we haven't had any of that nonsense happening this year. Usually

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0: Ted Stevens was the longest serving Republican in Senate history at the time. Ted Stevens of Alaska. He was indicted, Clay, on 7 felony counts of failing to report gifts, according to prosecutors, some renovations on his home, they say worth a couple hundred grand. He was convicted on October 27th, 2008, days before the election. But in early 2009, an FBI agent filed a whistleblower affidavit alleging that prosecutors withheld entirely exculpatory evidence. And guess what happened, folks? When they looked into it, they did. The prosecutors, the FBI agents involved, they railroaded Ted Stevens. They knew that he did not think he was doing anything wrong. I think it was he made an offer to pay for the renovations, or he told somebody that, you know, that he it was going to be reported and it ended up not being reported. Whatever. The point is, it was exculpatory, and they would not have been able to bring the charges if this had been added in. And he lost to Begich in a super tight, I think he lost by 1 percentage point in that 2008 election, Clay. And guess what, everybody? Begich voted for the Affordable Care Act when it passed the Senate 60 to 39. So that 60 vote margin was why we have Obamacare. So because of a dirty trick in Alaska almost 20 years ago by Democrats, that's right, Democrat-aligned prosecutors, no shock, you now have insurance premiums that are triple what they were for worse coverage. This stuff matters. Sorry, that was got fired off.
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Welcome back in, Clay and Buck. We did the book club circuit in Palm Beach yesterday. We also did Sean Hannity's podcast, as I mentioned earlier. I got to give Buck credit because I called him up on stage to answer questions while I ran outside to go do Jesse Waters' show for Fox News. And Buck immediately got deluged with all sorts of questions that I told were quite interesting. And so we had an awesome time. But in general, that was crazy. I also want to say this. This show is thriving because of you guys. We've got the video version of the show, and we are designing a new Clay and Buck website where you can see the video version of the show. The video version of the show, if some of you are not going directly to YouTube, it now will be at the top of my new sports media company that launched this morning. Right now, if you go to sportandstate.com, you will see, I am waving.

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0: two are, quote, great. Today, Trump reiterated that.
1: I know Kim Jong-un very well, and he's going to be fine. As long as we have a smart president, he's going to be fine.
0: Trump also scaled back the readiness drills in 2018 after his first summit with Kim. Tanya J. Powers, Fox News.
2: Kim Yo-jong said last night it's not even worth commenting on Trump's war games decision and that she has no interest in the matter. And stocks are rising. The Dow's up 150 points at this hour. The Nasdaq gaining 77. I'm Carmen Roberts, and this is Fox News.
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0: Oh, I was wondering when somebody was going to bring up Miss Teen South Carolina, which we probably should play before the show is out, Buck, just for a good laugh.
1: She didn't have maps like As Such the Iraq, and to be fair, that is tough.
0: Matthew, what else you got for us? That's a very good callback.
2: I was going to say it should be disqualifying, but it probably won't be. South Carolinians, they'd love like familiarity on the ballot. Strom Thurmond, he's 103 years old serving, but the gambling market is noticing. She's taken a nosedive so far today.
0: Thank you for the call. I'll tell a South Carolina story when we come back about law, which surprised me when I was at law school back in the day. And I echo what Buck says. 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

0: Her on and off again boyfriend, Brian Hickerson, and his brother were at the Greenville, South Carolina Airbnb where the 36-year-old died over the weekend. Narcan was also reportedly found on scene. Police say Hickerson showed officers a bag of medication the actress was on, which appeared to include 9 different drugs. Police also described Hickerson as not being upset as EMS workers fought to save her life after she had gone into cardiac arrest, also noting that he had only shown emotion once she was pronounced dead.
1: I'm Carmen Roberts, and this is Fox News.
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1: 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Or an earthquake is destroying buildings? 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
2: Trump talks crypto. I'm Carmen Roberts, Fox News. President Trump is urging Congress to move forward in setting clearer rules for the cryptocurrency industry as legislation remains stalled in the Senate. He spoke to reporters today after hosting industry executives at the White House and touted some of his crypto moves, including...
3: I established the United States Strategic Bitcoin Reserve, making Bitcoin a permanent asset of the United States Treasury, which has turned out incredibly well. I also created the United States Digital Asset Stockpile to hold custody of all other digital assets, and that's exactly what it's done. It's been amazing.
2: Democrats accused the president of using his office to enrich himself after financial disclosures showed that he earned more than $1.4 billion from crypto adventures last year. The president spoke again earlier about Iran's statement that the Strait of Hormuz is closed.
4: We have possession, complete control of the strait. I mean, outside of nuisance value, and there is nuisance value when they shoot a drone every once in a while.
2: Uncertainties of the strait are pushing crude oil prices higher. U.S. crude is up about 1% at $85.77 a barrel. The Kennedy Center tells a federal court it won't attempt to restore President Trump's name to the building before at least September 8th as a legal battle continues over the controversial name change. Opponents accuse the Trump-aligned board of defying a court order. And tragedy in Kenya, Africa. A safari helicopter crashed this morning in a remote portion of that country, killing all seven on board. U.S. State Department says five of them were Americans. Among those killed, an executive with Telemundo, the Spanish language network owned by NBC Universal, and the director of Ecuador's National Intelligence Service. 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
8: The suspect arrested in Fairfax County, Virginia for allegedly stabbing a mother to death near a popular jogging trail in Great Falls on Monday. A Salvadoran illegal alien who was caught and released at the border by the Biden administration. Fairfax County police announcing the arrest this morning of 19-year-old Alexis Antonio Cedillos Campos in connection to the stabbing killing of Carmen Lisette Puch, who local media reports was found dead next to her car near a popular trail. She was 42 years old and reportedly the mom of a young girl.
2: Fox's Bill Malusian reporting from D.C.

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0: Steven.
1: Who said that?
0: Me, down here.
1: What are you, a yellow booger?
0: I'm a banana slug, Steven.
1: Well, what are you doing in my room?
0: I'm your sense of adventure. Don't you remember me? Don't you know that we miss you?
1: Miss me? Who misses me?
0: You know, all your friends in the forest. The trees, the pond, that little fort that you made out of branches. We all miss you.
1: Mom took me to the forest last year.
0: I'm a slug, Steven. It took me a long time to get here.
1: Oh, I guess that makes sense.
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5: 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Has anybody seen Mr. Squirrel?
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1: Steve Evans Show, Ken Corbin in the house, 806-682-790. Send a message. Love to hear from you. Scorcher today. It's a scorcher. Just a scorcher. It felt hotter today than yesterday. It felt hotter than 100 degrees.
2: It felt
1: hotter than 110. It felt hot. It was miserable hot. Just hot. And I, in my infinite wisdom, Ken, went and got in an airplane this afternoon in the hot. And that was just not very
2: productive. Playing without any air conditioning in 100-degree weather.
1: Yeah. Doesn't seem like the best idea, does it?
2: I think that explains to everybody how much you're into the flying. And it turns out,
1: I'm not that into it.
2: I think most everybody in the audience would agree that it is verging on an obsession.
1: Oh, I don't know if it's an obsession. Okay, it's probably an obsession. It's a commitment. And so there's a couple of different ways to do things like this. And I'm glad we're chatting here because I've got a weather process that updates every day and gives me forecasts and all that. And it's still running and I haven't got it yet. So we're not talking about weather yet. We're going to wait. Well, it updates itself and I get my handy dandy four market forecast that it generates for me every day. Yes, I use the hell out of data centers. That's how I run half of this show. Anyway, it's such a financial. And so the thing about it, Ken, I'm going to go all over the place, complete ADHD digression happening here. You know, there's different ways to do things. You know, you can do things, you can take things serious, and you take them more serious when you get older. You know this, especially when it's your money and not somebody else's money. I'm spending my money. So a couple of things are at play here. I have wanted to fly all my life. From a little kid, like I was the kid, Top Gun recruited me into the Navy, man. I tried to get in the Naval Academy, didn't have the grades for it. I wanted to fly airplanes. I've always wanted to fly airplanes. The biggest mistake I made in life is as soon as I got out of the military, I should have used my GI Bill and gone to flight school. I should have done that immediately. I should have gone and got an aeronautical degree and started flying. That's what I should have done. I'll blame my wife. She wouldn't let me. No, I can't blame her. It just took a while to figure out what I wanted to do. And so then it became less and less of a reality. And kids came and life came. And like everything, work got in the way and life got in the way and family got in the way. And then it's a very, very expensive. Like, you know, you weigh like you can either get your kids braces or you can go fly. And flying's more expensive than the braces. But all of those things add up that you have to take care of in life. And it just wasn't attainable. And so I saved money and got into position like now it's time. And like I'm not getting any older and the kids are grown and hell with everybody else. It's dad's turn. Okay. And dad's going to go do this. Dad has drove the oldest vehicle in the family fleet. I've done all of that. I've provided for everybody like I'm supposed to. Now it's my turn. And so now here I am. Over 45 years in the making, you bet your tail I'm serious about it. I mean, and I'm ready to get it done. It costs a lot. And when you wait and you have gaps and when you know, it just costs more. And if you're not prepared when you start taking all of your, my wife says, you can totally blame it on me. It's my fault. It's not your fault. What a marriage counseling on the air here. Y'all stand by. I'm going to have a visit with the wife. Nick, call my wife and talk to her for a little. Talk her down, Nick. But so yeah, you bet your ass I'm taking it seriously because it's hard to get here. It's expensive, and

0: when you get prepped and ready, you got to go take the practical exams and get them done, or you got to just keep spending money until you get there. And so, yeah, it's I don't know the necessary obsession. It's got a big priority in my life right now, a very big priority, but it's something you have to take serious if you want to do it well and you want to go get it done.
1: Well, I can see taking it serious, but someone that knows you, knows your personality, it's verging on obsession if it's not already.
0: Everything
1: there.
0: I do is an obsession, Ken. I don't do anything halfway. I mean, it's all wide open.
1: There's one way of doing things that Steve likes to do, and if it's not over the top, Steve's not going to do it.
0: That's probably true.
1: And if you just see the Southwest Studios, you know exactly what I was talking about. or you'd see Steve.
0: It's very comfortable, and it sounds very well.
1: Or you see Steve and his smoking and barbecue apparatus. You would understand But Steve likes all the big boy toys and the gadgets.
0: I can't afford all the big boy toys. I like them like the next guy. But I don't know. I'm just of the opinion if you're going to do something, just do it well. You know, why not?
1: Or just do it the best as you can afford to do it.
0: You don't have to have money to do things well. I mean, you can make the very best of the situation, but... You know, if you're going to, when you get into things that spend a lot, that cost a lot of money, like I am, my wife is, you know, it doesn't take me a long time to buy shoes. I can walk in and throw some shoes on. They fit. They're great. Yeah, I'll trade. It takes me a while to find boots, but I'm not really picky about the boot. I'm picky about the fit. And when the shoe or the boot, and all of you that are boot wearers know this, when that boot goes thunk, it's a feeling. When your foot snaps into a boot and you're like, that's the one, that's it. And shoes are like that too. So I might go through a lot of pairs, but I'm not picky about the shoes. It's basically got the color I'm looking for.
1: Same thing with Stetson hats.
0: Yeah, same thing. But when you start getting into, you know, you get out of your, what used to be boots we bought $90. We would just Workman Ropers. And then, you know, now that same pair of boots is $300. And when you want to go get a nice pair of, you know, I have a boot fetish too. When you get in, yeah, I have a lot of boots. You start buying alligator and stuff like that. You get a little bit more picky and you want to make sure that fit is really good. And so, I mean, it's like that. It's like anything, you know, you can take it serious. Even if you're not spending the most money, you're spending it in your tax bracket. And you just go do the best you can. But I research. I obsess over things. I want the very best value. I want it when I make the major purchase. I don't like, you know what buyer's remorse is. Almost everybody that makes a big purchase will have buyer's remorse, especially if you don't feel like you did your due diligence and you didn't go out and get the very best deal. Like you buy a new truck and then a week later you find one cheaper. Like, I'm telling you, when you buy a truck, stop looking at trucks. You're going to find something better or a better deal, and then all of a sudden you have that buyer's remorse. I don't get that, because when I get ready to do something and get ready to buy something, a major purchase, I know everything there is to know about what I want, and I've gotten it down. It's hard for me to make a decision until I agonize over it. But when I finally make it, it's the right decision, you know, whether it's a single-barrel shotgun or it's cooking apparatuses. I mean, I research the fire out of those. And I have a lot of them. I have too many. Or it's luggage. My other. That's an obsession. I have a luggage obsession that everybody loves to make fun of me about. Let's see. 759 says, one of my biggest mistakes, my dad offered to buy a plane and pay for me and get my license when I was 16. I declined because I was more interested in women and partying. You idiot. You should have taken him up on it. Oh, my goodness. If I had someone willing to buy me a plane and pay for all that, and oh, my goodness. I'll call him Daddy. It wouldn't be hard for me. Absolutely. Handy Dandy Weather App is finished. It's crunching. And so what it says is, people, it's hot. Like, don't go outside. 107 in Wichita Falls. It's still creeping up out there. Could spike 108 tomorrow. 101 in Lubbock, 98 in Amarillo, a little cooler up there. 107 Wichita Falls, Abilene, 104 in Wichita Falls. That's not the worst. Saturday, you're looking at 104.

0: wait. Triple digits all the way through the weekend and into next week. And then you're going to get a little bit of a reprieve next Wednesday, Wichita Falls. It's like supposed to be 106. Abilene, you're going to be hot. You're going to be hot, too. Not quite as hot. You're looking at 105-ish, 104 to 105 through the week. But it's hot. It's not global warming kind of hot, but it's hot. Overnight lows are looking like low 80s to mid to high 70s. Pretty consistent. Not a lot of change there. Amarillo's probably got the most variable weather right now, and it's really not moving that much. That high pressure front is that high pressure system is still just sitting over us. We need like some dramatic moisture pressure event to push that high pressure off of us, and I don't see it. I mean, there's a stationary front up to the north that may impact a little bit, but there's no rain in the forecast, and we really need it to rain. We need to be praying hard for rain for the crops and for the farmers out here. It's like every year, it's like it's going to be our year. We're going to get a crop. We ain't had a good crop out here in a while.
1: And no, it's, we
0: need
1: not.
0: To pray, because it was going to be their year again. And I mean, I did fly around a little bit today, and I do a little bit of crop scouting as part of the ulterior secondary mission. I kind of look around when I'm moving around just to see how crops look. And
1: now, are you doing that so you can write off part of your?
0: No, that's illegal. You can't do that. I can't. Don't even suggest that. I'm a student pilot. I can't do that. I can't do anything to further a business right now, and I don't. This is just my personal knowledge about what's going on. Now, once I get my license, yes, my business can pay for me to fly all they want, as long as flying's not the business. So I'd be clear about that. So any FAA inspectors out there know I am not flying for business. I'm learning to fly,
1: well,
0: and I just
1: think at some point
0: I have an appreciation for countryside and cotton plants. So I observe them as I'm flying around.
1: Just think, Steve, that your next step, once you get your license, whatever certification is needed for being a crop duster, you could get that too.
0: Steve's not doing that. I'm not doing that. My wife will forbid me to do that, and I will allow her to. And if she hasn't forbidden me, I will get her to. I'm not doing that. Those people are crazy. We've got a listener of the show, Seth. Seth was a longtime listener. Has been a listener for years and years, going back way predates this time slot. And he is known on occasion to call in while spraying crops. He's got his phone Bluetooth. He wears a helmet, as he should, and it's all piped into his audio system. And yes, he can call while he's flying. And he has called in and talked about flying underneath power lines and all the twisty things. I'm like, are you crop dusting right now? Yeah, knocking out 500 acres, you know, just finishing up the day. What is wrong with you?
1: You don't know where the obsession is going to take you, Steve.
0: It's not going to take me to crop dusting. I can assure you. I don't like crop dusters. I don't love them. They cut me off. They do. They'll fly in front of you. They'll cut you off. They'll jump in and land because time is money for them, and they're so good at it, and they have so much power, and those planes are so fast. Like, they just zip right under you. Zoop. I mean, they'll break every rule. They don't care. They don't even shut the engine off. They spin up there. They stop. A truck rolls up. It fills their tanks back up. It rolls up, and then they're gone again. I landed over at Plainview the other day behind a crop duster because he just got in way faster than I did. And he literally, this truck appeared out on the ramp out of nowhere. I mean, so it's just like they're driving all over the place, and wherever he happens to land, they drive the truck over there. He pulls up, you know, just idles a plane. They load up, they fill the tanks up, and he's gone. And the truck and tanker just drive off over to wherever they're going to meet him next. I mean, they got that stuff down to an art. And that jet fuel is expensive, so they gotta make the most of it, get it done, get it knocked out. But anyway, all that's wrapped up. Steve's not crop dusting. Nick's chomping at the bit to take a break. We'll take the break. 806-680-27. We don't need breaks today. We're just gonna go for 2 hours solid, nonstop dialogue. Yeah, we can do it. No, he won't let us do it. See you in a minute.
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0: I see what you did there. 806-680-2790. Welcome back. How many times are you going to say crop duster? As many times as I want, Mike. I'll say it 100 times. What are you going to do about it? Nothing. Feel free to turn the station to a different station if you want. Oh, wait a minute. All you're going to get is music. Nobody's talking like we are. Ah, I'm very, very excited, Ken. This is a great day. Do you know why?
1: Tell me, Steve.
0: There's traffic in Wichita Falls, we get to report. That never happens. Your traffic is so great. It never happens. But you have some traffic issues out there on the interstate. This is going to be northbound I-44 about Wichita River to north to the old Iowa Park Road, where it looks like there might be a wreck. It was the really dark, ugly kind of bad traffic red for a minute. And it's starting to move a little bit, but that's backed up, Wichita. I mean, good grief, something bad. So there's traffic in Seymour. I mean, what happened? It's, you know, there's a wreck in Seymour
1: there,
0: too.
1: Probably, or there's a run for Allsup's Fried Burritos.
0: It could be. Amarillo, your typical I-40 out on the east side of I-27, the westbound lanes, the typical places it backs up out there by the airport on the westbound lanes. And then, of course, you got about Dallas Russell Street all the way to 27, backed up pretty bad. It's the dark, bad kind of red on the map. A little bit of slowing down, Marsha Sharp Freeway on the flyover over to the Loop, Lubbock, not too bad. It slows down this time of day over there every day. And then taking a look over Abilene, hey, looks like just a little bit of jam up on some of the exits and entrances to I-20. But other than that, fairly smooth sailing. Big Spring, San Angelo, all you folks down there look just fine. Traffic issues on Marsha Sharp. I just said that, Mike. Where you been? Evidently, you're going home and not coming here like you said you were. Anyway, I digress. Let's see. Yeah. Interesting. We get traffic. Now, what's interesting, Ken, when we were talking about flock cameras yesterday, and like so much is blown up today, I don't even want to talk about all of it right now, but evidently we struck a nerve.
1: But it's all over.
0: The other thing that I can tell you there's discussions happening right now amongst the state Republican Executive Committee. I expect a resolution to come out of the September meeting calling for, I don't know, it'll be, it won't be.

0: right. It'll, you know, be calling for the termination of all Flock camera contracts. Now, here's something that's interesting. If you go out where I get all my traffic information is right on TxDOT. I use TxDOT.gov's maps. They're updated. They're integrated. And you can turn on all the icons. You can go out there. There comes Mike again. Crop duster, shut up. Anyway, you can turn on and you can see the signs, you know, the big traffic signs. You can click a button and it'll show you what is being displayed on the sign. I don't know why that's useful, but it's cool. And then you can see all the traffic cameras. But wait, traffic cameras, those are connected to something. And in the DFW Metroplex, there are thousands of them. In the city of Lubbock, there are there's probably more than there are Flock cameras. In Amarillo, same thing. We've got actually there's not as many in Amarillo, but they're TxDOT traffic cameras. Now, what I don't know, and what could start another tizzy, is that stuff being recorded? Who has access to it? What are they doing with it? Are law enforcement looking at it? Is this another big, giant Fourth Amendment? I know that TxDOT's using them to assess traffic and look at traffic flows and keep updated, but I'm telling you, like, they can, I mean, if you combine that with the Flock cameras and you put all that on the Big Brother network, there's somebody watching you everywhere you go on a major road in the city. It's terrifying, Ken. It's terrifying. Big Brother's watching you.
1: It is.
0: That's all you got. It is. Ken's so nervous.
1: Instead of giving you the hurry up and the 30 seconds,
0: you know, I was
1: to
0: just,
1: go,
0: you was going to start talking, and then I was going to turn around.
1: Let Steve finish it. I was going to
0: cut you off anyway, right?
1: Yeah.
0: We're going to get Ken's camera take care when we come back after news and weather. Stick around.

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0: Hey, welcome back to the show, 806-680-2790. We join our friend Scott Braddock from the Quorum Report from, oh my goodness, from water for foot washing to water for data centers to dirty books to electric lines to a brand new one we haven't heard about yet, credit for pause on border security destruction to flock cameras and everything in between. There you go, Scott. Teed you up. What's on your mind this week?
1: Oh, it is all happening, isn't it, Steve?
0: And, it's daunting.
1: About, a lot of developments. There's always something new in Texas politics. So I am here in Austin, where they started at 8 a.m. this morning with this hearing on data centers and the, I'm just going to call them the mega transition transmission lines. I think it gets a little too technical to people. People start talking about 76
0: big old lines.
1: Like, we're not all in electricity, people. Just say what it is. It's a 15-story power line, which is, of course, what has a lot of people freaked out when they hear that. They're planning these for, you know, for here in the Texas Triangle, as it were, all the way out to the Permian Basin to try to power some of those oil and gas facilities. And every time they have a hearing on this, hundreds of people show up to testify, including, once again, earlier today, country music legend Tanya Tucker, who told them, it's not a little too late to do the right thing now. And maybe do something different on this.
0: I'm over Tanya Tucker.
1: Yeah.
0: Go away.
2: Just see Delta Dawn and move on, yeah. Can you? Just
0: go outside and sing on the steps for change. Shut up. Get out of the committee hearing.
1: You know, this does have some serious ramifications. You know, the industry groups on this that have skin in the game were telling GOP leadership today, and we just posted their letter on this, a joint letter from a bunch of different groups. You know, the Texas Oil and Gas Association, the Associated Electric Companies of Texas, and others who said, look, when it comes to these transmission lines that are going to be built, and of course, it's always a NIMBY thing, right? People need or want the thing that something's going to provide, but they don't want it in their neighborhood. They don't want it in their area. But these business groups have said, look, this is really a reliability issue, and it needs to be addressed sooner than later in a growing state. Of course, the oil and gas industry has said that, look, because they do rely so heavily on electricity for the facilities to get that oil and gas out of the ground out in the Permian Basin, they need to get on this. But, of course, you've got serious conservative opposition to those power lines. And so this thing has really blown up into a big controversy, and it's tied in with the data centers. Check this out. How do you get, you know, the electricity to the data centers? Well, some of them will provide their own power, right? Some will have on-site generation. Mm-hmm. Some of them, for example, the one, the huge one, $10 or $14 billion, depending on which estimate you're looking at, a $14 billion data center plan for El Paso County. That's outside the ERCOT region, so nothing that the governor has said so far, yeah, and that even applies to them. But today, the ERCOT president and CEO, Pablo Vegas, told this committee, the Texas House State Affairs Committee, that, you know, as they look at what's going on with those power lines, one of the things that they'll have to talk about, direct quote here, he said there's an actual plan on what the additional need of transmission is going to be in order to reliably serve all the data centers, which is not exactly what industry folks have been, you know, trying to get out there as their message so far. And, of course, the folks who are trying to build data centers, once again, are under fire from Republican and Democratic lawmakers, primarily for not communicating well enough with the people in their areas. And I think, Steve, you've talked about this, you know, this a little bit previously, the idea that in these places where these big facilities are planned, the companies building them, you know, they really come across as sort of arrogant, and they have no concern really for the concerns of the people in the area when it comes to water and electricity consumption and all of that. And every one of these hearings that's been about that, these guys get slammed about it. One of the folks who represents one of the companies was trying to say, look, it's the other actors in the industry that are the bad guys, not us. And one of the members of the committee said, you know, I've never had anybody come in front of any committee that I've, you know, served on. This is somebody who's been in the legislature for at least 20 years. And they said, I've never had anybody testify that, oh, hey, I'm the bad guy, you know.

0: it's always the other people who are the bad guys. So some skepticism there, certainly from Republicans and Democrats alike.
1: I got a question. Is in any of these discussions, has there been anybody that's said that we need to prioritize who's going to get what power first? Because I think, obviously, the Permian Basin oil and gas industry should come before data centers as far as who gets the power and what happens in the, you know, obviously the retail customers in the cities. You know, have they talked about how and healthcare and critical need type situations about, has anybody talked about how this power gets prioritized until we get some of this built out?
0: Yeah, it's been mentioned, but no real clear answers on that. I do think that kind of the upshot on that is that at least for now, the first phase of what's planned for these major transmission lines, these huge 15-story power lines, the main beginning phase of this has to do with powering those oil and gas facilities out in the Permian Basin. That's the way it's being sold to people. And, you know, once they do the complete build out on this, and that first phase is somewhere around $15 to $18 billion worth of those power lines. Mm-hmm. Once these things are built in a system for basically the entire state, you know, at least now, and, you know, there will probably be more of it going into the future, they eventually believe this will be a $33 billion build out of those lines at some point. So it's a huge project. As you know, the lieutenant governor and one of his key chairmen in the Texas Senate has said that they need to, that the PUC, that the Public Utility Commission, ought to put a pause on this for right now. But that hasn't happened yet. Full steam ahead, as far as I know.
1: Well, I don't
2: agree with that. We need to do it. We need the infrastructure.
1: Without a doubt.
2: I mean,
0: you know,
2: what happened to Texas leads the way? When did we get so mamby-pamby that we just, oh, my gosh, we can't lead an industry and we can't have infrastructure and we can't be leading the country in technology? We're getting so sensitive because we don't want to hear an air conditioner running and we want
0: wild politics in this
2: feet.
0: Moment. You know, a few weeks ago, when the governor put out a news release in which he was celebrating the fact that a data center project had been canceled for East Texas, I was scratching my head, Steve, and I was looking at that, and I was thinking, when's the last time that any Texas governor celebrated the cancellation of a major business project? And I mean, Republicans or Democrats, I don't think that that's ever happened even once previously.
2: This is one place he and I do not agree.
0: But, right, so this really is the politics of the moment. It's more of a right-wing populism, and it's kind of joining with a left-wing populism, right? I mean, look at who is, I mean, here you have Governor Abbott calling for a pause on data centers, right, to your point, and you have Senator Bernie Sanders nationally as the leading voice for a moratorium on data centers around the country. And so this is the kind of thing that has, you know, those of us who write about and think about politics for a living, I'm looking at this thinking everything is turned on its head right now, and the governor's tapping the brakes on various things, including the data centers and that border wall construction that we're talking about out in West Texas. He said, you know, maybe the feds could back off on that. Abbott said that, you know, he got the CBP, the Customs and Border Protection, to pause that. It just speaks to what kind of a moment it is. And I have to believe, I'm looking at some of these polls, and we've talked about, you know, the fact that a lot of folks don't believe the polls. I have to think, though, that the internal polling for our statewide Republican office holders right now, including the governor, the lieutenant, and the governor and others, the inside of their campaigns right now probably sound like it sounds inside of 747 when the captain comes on and says, everybody needs to get back in their seats right now, because we got a lot of turbulence ahead and we're going to have to get through this.
2: Well, all of these issues are going to change on November 4th.
0: Yes.
2: All their positions are going to change.
0: No question. 4th. Right. I mean, when the governor announced that he was going to, you know, be pushing the feds to shut down, or at least, you know, put a pause on that, you know, border security infrastructure construction out in Big Bend, my question was, you know, whether that pause would last just as long as these temporary rules on data centers.
2: I don't know. My goodness. Let's take a quick break. We're visiting with Scott Braddock, editor of the Quorum Report. Quick break. We'll be right back. 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

0: Hey, welcome back. 806-680-2790. Still visiting with Scott Braddock, editor of the Quorum Report. And, you can take your pick here. We can talk dirty books or we can talk feet washing. I mean, whichever way you want to go.
1: Let me sort of talk about the dirty books. So the lieutenant governor held a news conference today in which he said he's going to continue to crack down on what he calls filthy and vulgar books in some school libraries. He says that there are still some schools that are featuring books that are completely age inappropriate. And I think if those books are in those libraries, the vast majority of folks listening or following along with my coverage would probably agree. But I did have some folks point out that what he's doing is interesting from this standpoint. If a school library contains one of the books that he thinks is unacceptable, and regardless of who put it there, by the way, what he's proposing is that the school campus where the book was found could see their letter grade drop down one grade because of the presence of the book there, which, of course, would make it easier for the state to take over the whole school district. So let's say somebody just planted one of those books there because they want to do that. You know, under the law that was passed a couple of years ago here in Texas, it's pretty easy for the state to take over those school districts, because even in giant districts like Houston ISD that was taken over by the state, Fort Worth ISD that was taken over by the state, you know how many campuses have to be failing, right? It can be as few as one out of, you know, hundreds of campuses in one of those districts. At the same time, there was an audit today by the state's auditor that says that the Texas Education Agency isn't doing a very good job when it comes to how bloated the education agency is in its staff. We say we don't want bloated government around here. The auditor said they're lacking when it comes to contracting, not following their own policy on procurement and travel expenses, and a whole lot more. Seems like one of those cases of, hey, watch my thumb. A lot of times people do this in politics. They want you to look over here at this thing, but the other thing is what they don't want you to look at. That's the agency that would take over these school districts if that happens. So he's proposing punishments of school, of basically state takeovers, by an agency that doesn't have their act together. And I should point this out. It was an amendment to the state budget that Republicans and Democrats alike agreed with to audit the TEA. And I'm sure you have heard some of these frustrations. You know, conservatives, liberals, everybody in between, frustrated with TEA. The education commissioner, Mike Morath, hasn't been confirmed by the Texas Senate since 2019. His term expired in 2023. He's just still there. And it was a very liberal Democrat who got that amendment added to have this audit of the TEA. But it was a conservative like Tony Tenderholt from Arlington, no liberal, right? Very conservative member of the House, who was applauding her. And he said Democrats and Republicans alike ought to agree with this because we need TEA to be the most efficient, most effective organization in the state to effect changes for our children. There was applause on the House floor as they adopted this, to go ahead and audit the TEA. So I'm watching that a little bit more closely than the dirty books. I think if they want to get those out of the school libraries for little kids, that's great. But we have a lot bigger problems around here.
2: Well, I agree. And the Lubbock right now is having, they've got a standing room only, parking lot full, special school board meeting that is strictly about the books. So we'll be able to catch the news of what happens on that tomorrow. Sure. And I agree with you. I think that TEA is definitely gone way beyond some of its scope. I think Morath has just added layer upon layer of people that are in TEA. But I think that a lot of these agencies, I think the TEA, I think the Texas Department of Agriculture, I think even the Comptroller's Office and then the Attorney General's Office ought to be audited. I don't think any of these agencies should be immune.
1: You said it better than I could, Ken.
0: I'm anti-alphabet. I mean, I always have been. Get rid of all of them.
1: Somebody asked me today, they said, did you have these dirty books in the school, where you grew up? And I said, well, no, we had, underfunded schools where I grew up, Louise, Texas. We shared the library with when I was in elementary school, we shared the library with the junior high. We didn't even have a middle school. We had the junior high and the high school all sharing the same library. And of course, those librarians did their best back in the day. This seems to be beating a dead horse.

0: this is something that's been legislated, litigated. I think it's one of those 80-20 issues or better that, you know, the vast majority of people would agree with the lieutenant governor that that shouldn't be in the hands of, you know, very small children. But at the same time, it seems like at this moment, at least, as far as political figures, he's really the only one talking about it.
1: I disagree. I think it's regional. We're seeing it big time out here. And some of the books that have been shown to me that have been found in our local schools do not belong. I mean, I wouldn't let my kids read them.
0: Well, I guess horrible. They shouldn't have. Yeah, I agree with that.
1: And there's a process. There's a process and a committee, and I mean, they did lay that out, and but it's not getting done. And some of these school boards are deciding that some books that, I mean, would appall you, that we couldn't even legally read on the air, are in a public school.
2: And they wouldn't let Senator Charles Perry read them aloud at one of their meetings earlier this year.
0: Steve, if only there was some way to get rid of those school board members, if they're not doing what you like.
1: Yeah, fair point, sir. Touche.
0: You know, I'm all for local control. You know, that's my thing on that. I mean, having the state take this, having them take over these school districts, they ain't going great. You know, as far as we can tell so far in the places that they've done it. And there's a reason that, you know, those folks in Lubbock are, I think it's great that they can show up at their school board and, you know, talk right to the people who they're also going to see at church and in the grocery store and all of that. Not these folks that would be down here in Austin in a bloated bureaucracy at TEA.
2: The sad thing is only probably about 10 or 15 of them out of that entire group of a couple of hundred that are there would show up to protest increases in taxes.
0: Mm-hmm.
1: That's Scott Braddock, with the editor of the Quorum Report. That'll wrap up our time this week. Hey, have a great week, man. We'll see you Wednesday.
0: Talk soon. Thanks, gentlemen.
1: That'll wrap up the first hour of the Steve Evans Show here with Ken Corbin, 806-680-2790. 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
2: QuorumReport.com if you want to read what Scott has to write.
1: 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We'll be right back.

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8: They want social media made safer for kids. I'm Lisa Lucera, Fox News. Multiple states suing Facebook and Instagram parent company Meta, claiming the company used tactics that made the platforms addictive to children.
9: A former senior researcher at Meta testifying that after a whistleblower went public about alleged harms to children, employees were told not to share research with other workers. A psychology professor at San Diego State University who has previously testified before Congress about how social media negatively impacts young people's psychological health will return to the stand Thursday. California, Colorado, Kentucky, and New Jersey are leading a group of 29 states accusing Meta of deliberately creating features that lead to mental health harms, including addiction, and of collecting minors' data without parental consent, violating federal law. Meta has repeatedly pushed back against the allegations, arguing it has a strong record of protecting teens.
8: Fox's Kristen Goodwin, the trial judge who presided over the case of Carmelo Anthony, the Texas teen convicted of stabbing another teen to death at a track meet last year, has been removed from the case as the defense seeks a new trial. Anthony's legal team argued District Judge John Roach enforced overly strict courtroom rules and gave an interview after the trial was over. President Trump appears to be lukewarm on the idea of restarting talks with Iran.
10: It'll either be extremely good and oil prices are going to drop like a rock, or we'll continue to do exactly what we're doing.
8: Again, the president said a lot of boats are going through the Strait of Hormuz, insisting the U.S. has control of it. Britain's Prince Harry and wife Meghan have decided to return to the United Kingdom, but Britain's Daily Telegraph reports they will not resume their roles as working members of the royal family. The couple gave up the royal positions more than 6 years ago and moved to California to pursue contracts with media companies. 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

0: Ladies and gentlemen, it's time. It's your chance to win tickets to the Classic Albums Live. They'll be performing Fleetwood Mac's iconic album, Rumors, featuring this song right here, Dreams, live at the Buddy Holly Hall on Saturday, August 22nd at 7:30 p.m. You can win a pair of tickets and a stay at the Embassy Suites. All you got to do right now, 806-680-2790. Text your name. First, text Dreams, then your name, phone number, and email address, please. It helps us get a hold of you. We're going to draw those tickets on Wednesday, the 19th, in the second hour, somewhere around there, to get you ready for that show on Saturday, August 22nd. So fire those texts away, and we'll get you entered for the show. Get those in. This is the last half hour, because after 6:30, after we check news and weather, we're going to draw. We're going to do the handy dandy do do do do do do do do, and we're going to pull a name out. Nick's going to make the sound effect do do do do do, and we're going to pull the name out of the hat for the tickets. And then after that, we have all kinds of other stuff we're going to give away. We'll have some Tech Night tickets coming up, but I don't want to get us too confused with what we're doing. So let's do Fleetwood Mac tickets here, and then we'll back up and we'll give away some more stuff. Okay, the text line is like gotten so out of hand. It's all over the place. I have a hard time believing members of the LPD or Sheriff's Department aren't taking money to provide flock video. Just saying. I don't think that's happening.
1: It's above them.
0: Scratch my back kind of deal. It's a little different how that works. We're digging into it. He made a Governor Abbott wheelchair comment. I'm not going to repeat. Be nice. Betty gets paid for life for the law that he wrote that entitles him to profit off his neighbor. Okay. You're just being mean, 474. 544, you guys are trying to speak for farmers and ranchers in the country. No, we're not. We don't want data centers, and they've already moved in or causing all kinds of problems for us. Farm lobby is big. We appreciate Abbott doing what he's done. Okay, I don't want it interrupting ag either. My livelihood is ag. That feeds my family. And I would be interested, 544, to see what problems they're causing you. If they're being built on farmland, I'd like to hear about it. Texas needs to lead the way in innovation, but it has to be done. And Ken and I have both taken this position. It has to be done in a responsible way that doesn't impact our resources, that doesn't impact our lives. But I don't believe the hype that and screaming and hollering is the same kind of stuff we saw with smart meters. It's the same time we try to have a big infrastructure explosion. It gets blown out of proportion. I applaud the legislature and everybody that wants to put a pause and do the research and make sure everything is as it's supposed to be and it doesn't have the impact that everybody says it is. But if it's impacting ag, I'd like to know about it. Text back in. Let me know how it's impacting the farms. We'll certainly talk about it. But as far as speaking for somebody, we're not speaking for anybody. We're just offering our opinion. That's what we do here. 213 doesn't know what he's talking about. He's talking about dirty magazines now, and he says bull corn, and I don't even know what you're talking about. 773 doesn't like Braddock, says, why do we let this liberal hack posing as a conservative on the show? He gets my hackles up every single time. That's why we do it, because he gets you worked up. And of course, he went straight to the less favorite line to say to the right, local control. I want local control of the school boards. I don't want the state and the TEA, because the TEA is a horribly run organization, and I'm anti-alphabet to begin with. I don't want the TEA coming in and taking over the schools. That sounds like a horrible idea. I do want it to be local, and hey, go run for school board. We're looking for a few good people to run for school board. That's the biggest taxing entity, folks. If you live in a city, that is the largest amount of your tax bill. Your property tax bill is the school tax. It's a school board that administers it. But yet those are the seats that we cannot seem to cultivate candidates for. We can't seem

0: to get good people on the school board. And yes, 213, there is a problem with dirty books in the public schools. A big problem. There is a group out there that is, I'm getting reports almost daily on the things they are finding in our libraries, whether you believe it or not. There are things that I don't want my kids reading. I would be appalled if they read them.
1: I would like to know, once on the books, is someone actually checking those books out? Are they listed as being in inventory but not available? I would like to know exactly where all of it stands. Nobody wants those books in the schools. And some of the things that might be appropriate for a high schooler is definitely not appropriate for a grade schooler. I think that there's some of the discussion has gotten way far emotional, and I think that we need to go back, take a step back, and say, here's what we want, here's where it is, and the school board, either they listen or they don't, and if they don't, then they get replaced. But the thing is, we have to be somewhat rational in our response, or we're going to get nothing but pushback on it. And if they don't want to play ball and talk about it, but I give LISD, the props for at least having a special meeting tonight about it. It may not be what you may not get the answers that you want, but at least it's kind of like the city of Lubbock having the data center discussion. They stood up there and listened to what you had to say. The same thing with these books.
0: Well, let the kids go get their dirty books somewhere else. When did it cross over from literature and classics to pornography? And yes, some of it is the level of pornography. It has risen to, it's gotten that bad. It's flat pornography. I've read some of them. Some of them are meant to groom. Some of them are meant to espouse some pretty horrible ideology. They do exist. They're out there. And I appreciate the groups that are going and finding them.
1: Yes.
0: I'm not happy with the lackadaisical attitude of the school board. I don't know. That's what I thought. 213, that's what I thought. Can you form a complete thought, 213, and send it to me so I know what you're talking about? Otherwise, you just don't make any sense. There we go. Maybe another one. Name the books. I don't have to, but I can. I can as soon as I pull all the emails up. They're there. Go to the meeting. It's easy to armchair quarterback this thing. Go to the meeting right now. The parking lot is full, and they're presenting the books. Your senator has gone and presented books that have been found in those libraries, whether you believe it or not. Period. They're there.
1: Okay, I'll give a couple examples. There's one that's called A Court of Wings and Ruin, and another one called Me and Earl and the Dying Girl. So there you go.
0: 213 just wants to go. They need some research material so they can go get the dirty books and read them. That's what he wants. He just wants you to tell he's excited about it.
1: That's the ones that have been most prominent. Those, Senator Perry, I think, was going to read from one of those books, and they wouldn't let him. I think in June.
0: Oh, hey, Sam, answer my call. I'm not interested. I'm not interested. 806-680-2790. I'm interested in how the flock camera debate is going to fire up.
1: I want to make a prediction. This time next year, it'll be a bigger issue than data centers.
0: I think that the flock camera thing is going to be a bigger issue than data centers in like a month. I think that's going to be the next political thing, the next big hot button. I think it's coming. I think it's going to explode before November 3rd.
1: Well, I don't think that the data center petition, for the moratorium for 18 months is going to get on the November ballot.
0: I don't think it'll make it.
1: I think it's going to have to go get pushed.
0: Isn't it going to be like August 25th before the Lubbock City Council is going to take it up?
1: I think so. And what was the deadline? Was it the 17th of this month was the deadline to get anything on the ballot?
0: I don't know.
1: Something
0: could
1: like
0: be.
1: That. So I think it's going to get pushed to May. I think the issue is going to die down, because I think by the time there's a vote, the Texas legislature is going to have processes in place. And I think it will be kind of dying down. I think the

0: fervor is going to die down?
1: No, November 4th it's over with. Well, November 4th it'll all change.
0: There's not a lot of things.
1: They'll wake up and it'll be all different. Like, yeah, we got our re-elections done. Now we're going to get it. No, I think there's going to be a truckload of bills filed in the ledge about data centers. I don't understand the power, though. I don't understand that. It doesn't make any sense unless it's having the discussion about eminent domain and where these power lines come through. Are they coming through where there already is power lines or just going to build up? That's what's interesting. And I haven't had time to listen to all the committee testimony that's happening. I don't know what Tanya Tucker's bristled up about, but she's not happy about big power lines either. She's not happy about it, but she likes to fill up her car and get oil and all the things that come with it that need power.
0: Car and I guarantee you, she's from Seminole. I guarantee you there's a lot of people down her way that want the power for the oil fields.
1: It's almost like I want to eat the steak, but I don't want the processor near me. Yeah. I don't want the feedlot near me. Don't want to smell that, but boy, that steak tastes good. We'll take the break. 806-680-2790. Back in a moment.

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0: 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Jill?
1: Well, I raised my older sister to a big oak tree. 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

0: I'm detecting a theme here. 806-680-2790. 701 says, how do we get tickets to all things happen in the near future? Right now, got the Fleetwood Mac thing going on. You got about another 15 minutes. Just send, just text DREAMS, your name, your phone number, and your email address. Just text it right back to the text line, and we'll get it in there. We're going to draw after news and weather, so you got about 10, 15 minutes to get those last-minute entries. And then after that, we got more stuff we'll give away. After we give away those tickets, we've got we're going to have tickets to the Knights of Columbus Tech Night, which ought to be a blast.
1: Oh, that's going
0: to
1: be great.
0: I'm looking forward to that. Ken will have an open road on, I'm sure.
1: See, I don't want to get a sunburn.
0: We can already make predictions here. Yeah, because it's an outdoor event, so that ought to be awesome. So we'll get those last few entries in for that. And then we're going to go to Ken, see what he's got. Oh, set you up. Just threw that on you. Oh, why did you do that?
1: Just threw it on me.
0: Just threw it on you.
1: Well, several things that, you know, I think Scott Braddock had brought up, and we've had a lot of people kind of text in and ask about. But one about, you know, have to do with, you know, the data centers and the ag areas. But we've got quite a bit of land that is not being used for row crop. And I don't think we're taking up a whole lot. Data centers are going to take a lot of those up. And I don't see, so they're going to go somewhere. So we might as well get the data centers in the areas where they're going to do the right thing. But school districts are going to profit from it. Your county is going to profit from it. The city, they're in a city, are going to profit from it. And we're going to have them here in the United States instead of China.
0: China.
1: And
0: say it like Trump does, China.
1: But the whole thing boils down to is, are we going to do it in a responsible manner? Are we going to do it in a way that is the least obstructive? And, you know, you look at the various things. You look at the feedlots. Who wants a feedlot next to them?
0: I would gladly have a feedlot next to me if I got lifetime steak.
1: Well,
0: but you really want to live next to
1: things. My
0: a butcher.
1: He's an old farmer, and, you know, you smell the cattle. He goes, you know what that smells like? That smells like money. You know, that was his response, and it was. So, you know, there's a trade-off regardless of what you have. And, you know, you look at north on I-27, there's a huge Delta Pine facility that's out there. Now, was that a problem? That took over some farmland in the area that it was built. Or you look up what, you know, the Walmart distribution center up in Plainview, or you look up at any of these other facilities that have been built. You know, go through, you know, you look at what's happening in a lot of the North Dallas area, North Tarrant County area, you know, Southern Denton County. It's all full of warehouses that were once farmland. You know, I mean, you can't stop progress whether you like it or not. You may not like how it's being done, but if you got to manage it properly, because it's going to come whether you like it or not.
0: We've just got so many DREAMS entries that it's knocked a data center offline.

0: trying to keep up with processing all the entries that are coming in.
1: Well, that's good.
2: It's going to be a great show.
0: Oh, the last minute jump in there. Oh, my goodness. Is the Straits of Hormuz open yet, Ken? Is oil coming down? Is any of that happening that we've been tracking?
2: I have not seen that today. I know that Trump keeps getting asked on the in the memo of understanding if it's going to if he's going to renew it or what.
0: But says he's not.
2: But he says
0: it expired
2: not.
0: On Monday, and then to compound it, the UAE's air defense system picked up two ballistic missiles fired from Iranian territory. And we didn't get that until today. The first missile threat in months. One landed in UAE waters. The other splashed down outside of their territory. Nobody was hurt. UAE later told residents to resume normal activity, but has since suspended all trade and financial dealings with Iran. They should have done that a long time ago. Here's where it gets a little bit murkier to me. The Iran foreign ministry is denying it fired on the UAE at all. But they tracked the missiles, calling it a false flag. We don't even know who's telling the truth. UAE and outside reporting attribute the missiles to Iran. That's a live disputed claim. I don't really have any confirmation of who's telling the truth, Ken, and who nobody does either, so I'm going to leave it as that. It's a live disputed claim.
2: And there's some reports out there that the Iranians said they're going to fire missiles at U.S. bases in Europe, in NATO.
0: Now, what we do know is the U.S. is maintaining the blockade in the area. The shipping through the Straits has collapsed. I mean, completely collapsed from the pre-war pace. Iran's foreign ministry says it's shifting to what it calls a fully offensive military posture. Still want to know what that is. Traces back to February's U.S.-Israel strikes that killed Iran's supreme leader, bottom line, is this is a dangerous situation. It's unbelievably volatile. And now we're getting to the point where, and I'm going to come full circle with this, but we're getting to the point where it's a stalemate, and again, the president needs to make a position on it.
2: Well,
0: he needs to take a position, and he needs to get it done, and he needs to end it, and it needs to be over, and that's it. That's it. I mean, how long are we going to do this? This will impact the midterms.
2: This is going to impact the midterms.
0: People are having to pay $4 a gallon gas. You think that's not going to impact the midterms?
2: That's going to impact the midterms, but
0: maybe he's going to hit them like October 20th. Just make one big sweep. See, got it done.
2: You look at where many of the actors over in the Middle East, you know, UAE saying that they're going to be, you know, joining the rest of the coalition and to isolate Iran. And you're looking at the economic blockade, which I think that's going to have huge impacts. That's where we are now, in the middle of the economic blockade. And I don't know that Iran, you know, they obviously are going to let their people starve, because they've done it before when we've had economic sanctions, and they'll do it again.
0: That'll wrap up this half hour. We're just wrapping up half hours here, Ken. We'll take a quick break in news and weather. When we come back, we're going to randomly pick some Fleetwood Mac ticket winners. See you next.

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0: No, welcome back. 806-680-27. I don't have any dramatic sound effect like, ladies and gentlemen, it's time. Drum roll, please. Magic bot, pick a number. And here it goes.
1: Nick, picking. You need rules for Fleetwood Mac here, buddy.
0: Oh, do you, we didn't set him up. He's like, oh my gosh. Well, Ken, what do you mean? Like he doesn't have, I have hot buttons. He doesn't have hot buttons like that. He can't just.
1: See, Nick's got his headphones and he listens to the show. He knew we were coming up on this.
0: Yeah, but you can't fault him for that. I mean, I could have.
1: Oh, I got to give Nick a hard time.
0: I could have actually fired that off too, but I didn't have it ready either. Didn't have it ready, Nick.
1: See, we're talking and giving Nick time to get it ready.
0: You're not supposed to tell everybody that's what we're doing, Ken. Quit calling out the mechanism here. You're not supposed to do that.
1: We're stalling for you, Nick.
0: There we go.
1: There you go.
0: I actually had dreams. I couldn't find
1: Nick, you got that done pretty quick.
0: All right. Here we go. Magic AI. Pick a winner. It's in there. It's relaying across the internet. It's bouncing from data center to data center. Complicated AI bots are creating a random algorithm to make sure that it is so random that it's randomly random. It's going to be really random. I mean, I couldn't just like close my eyes and put my finger on the screen and be more random than the AI bot is. Here we go. Drum roll, please. Carl B, area code 361, Carl with a K. You are the winner of the Dreams tickets. I'm going to fire your number over. You didn't leave your email address, so we hope you answer the phone. Nick's going to give you a call and let you know how you can pick up those tickets. Congratulations. Now, I'm going to close and I'm going to delete that file because we don't keep anything. And we're starting a brand new one. And we have more stuff to give away now. And here's where we're going to the brand new giveaway. The brand new giveaway is going to be for a pair of tickets to the Knights of Columbus 65th Annual Tech Night Kickoff on August 29th, featuring Texas Tech head football coach Joey McGuire. It's an outdoor event. It is the one you want to go to. It's the biggest kickoff party in the town, and you can be part of it. It's there's entertainment, there's food, there's door prizes, there's door prizes, there's auction items. I don't remember if he said there was door prizes or not. There's auction items. There's tons of sponsors. And there is a place to get an adult beverage or two if you come and be responsible. If you don't, you'll see how Knights of Columbus security works when they get on you. So here's what you can do. Same thing. You just text Knight or Knights or any variation of that word. If you can't spell it with an N. It doesn't matter. Text that and your name, number, and email address, and we'll throw you in the hopper, in the big hopper for the tickets, and we'll draw those like next Thursday or so to give you time to get to.
1: And we'll probably have more than one pair.
0: We might have more than one pair.
1: Yeah,
0: we've got a few pairs, and so no hotel with that. So it's just going to be Tech Night tickets so far. No big prize package, but the tickets are awesome. So throw your name in there for that.
1: And if you don't want to wait and you want to buy more than just the pair we're giving away, you're going to take your whole family. Yeah, technighttickets.com. Click on it. You know, you can buy tickets. You know, there's a button on there to click and go to the Eventbrite page and get your tickets. It's going to be a lot of fun. Joey McGuire is going to be the main speaker with James Blanchard, the GM.

0: Antonio Huffman with Tech,
1: and John McGuire is a very good speaker.
0: Oh, he's a very good
1: where he spoke. He can wind it up pretty good. Sherry, got your name in there. Got your message. 241. Heather, you're just, you're on fire today. Heather wants to go to everything we got, and we want you to go, too. We're going to get your name entered into that. And Rick, you didn't put your email address. Rick doesn't have any email. We'll throw Rick's name in there, and, yeah, you can get in on that, too. Okay, couple of things we need to get to.
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3: The infield dirt is dragged and ready. The outfield grass cut and manicured to perfection. 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Tonight, the Amarillo Sod Poodles take the field as they work towards one goal, a championship. Sod Poodles baseball starts right now.
4: A very good evening to you from hot downtown Tulsa, Oklahoma. We're coming to you live from One Oak Field for game two of this six-game series between your Amarillo Sod Poodles, the proud AA affiliate of the Arizona Diamondbacks, and the Tulsa Drillers, the AA affiliate of the two-time defending world champion Los Angeles Dodgers. For game two of this series, Amarillo trying to get even after Josue De Paula, the top prospect in this Dodgers organization and a top 10 prospect in baseball last night, crushed a walk-off home run in the bottom of the 10th to break the Soddies' hearts and give Tulsa their sixth win over Amarillo in seven games this season between the two. As we officially welcome you to Newstalk 940 AM, the home of every Sod Poodle game in 2026, home and road. Joining you from the road here at One Oak Field for the Amarillo National Bank pregame show as the Soddies head down the home stretch of this season. It's game two with Tulsa and 23 games left in the regular season, including tonight. And Amarillo still, despite two losses in a row, stands in first place in the Texas League South in the second half as the Soddies try to win the second half for the second straight season. They're tied with Frisco right now, 24-22, and Frisco's the first half champion, so they don't really factor into the second half standings. Tulsa's the first half champion in the Texas League North, so they have already secured their playoff spot as they search for their first Texas League title since 2018. The Drillers at 28-18 in the second half, tied with Springfield, who right now Springfield is very much in the driver's seat in the second half in the Texas League North. But we will get to your standings update and your schedule update on the second segment of this pregame show. Tonight is David Hageman night for the Soddies, and the two David Hageman nights that we've had so far have both been so very good. The fourth best prospect in this Diamondbacks organization and the top-ranked pitcher in the org makes his third start at the AA level, and he was so good last week in his first ever start at the hitter's paradise that is Hodgetown, the home of the Sod Poodles. He had the longest start this season for any Soddy at Hodgetown, 6 2/3. He gave up two total runs. Only one of those runs were earned. He walked one and struck out seven. And in his first two AA starts, he's got 11 2/3 combined innings pitched, 9 hits, 3 total runs. Only two of those runs were earned, and he's got 17 strikeouts. But the two lineups that he's faced, Arkansas and Midland, don't really measure up to this Tulsa team that has the best record in AA baseball. The Drillers are 74-41 overall. As we said, they have already won the first half of the Texas League North, so they are a playoff team, and this will be a great challenge tonight on what is scheduled to be the hottest night of the year. Last night it was 103 degrees at first pitch. It could be up to 106 at first pitch tonight, as these are the dog days of summer here in Tulsa. It's supposed to maybe break up a little bit on the weekend and stay in the upper 90s as opposed to triple digits, but man, these first 2 days have been the two hottest of the season for the Soddies as they continue this road trip here in downtown Tulsa, Oklahoma. We mentioned that the standings conversation is coming up. It's next as we take our first break here from hot One Oak Field. This is the Amarillo National Bank pregame show on News Talk 940 AM.
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4: We welcome you back to Hot One Oak Field here in downtown Tulsa, Oklahoma, as we march on in the Amarillo National Bank pregame show ahead of a 7 o'clock sharp Central Time first pitch here in Game 2 between the Sod Poodles and the Tulsa Drillers. Well, we're heading down the home stretch of the season. Tonight, Game 115 of the season for Amarillo. Road game number 59, and there's 23 games left, including tonight in the 2026 Texas League regular season. And the second half in the Texas League South is one of the more interesting and closely contested division races in all of baseball, Major League, Minor League, all five teams right now in the Texas League South. And if you're not familiar with the way the Texas League is aligned, the two divisions are the teams that are in Texas, that's the five teams in the South, against the teams that are not in Texas, that makes up the North. So the South Division, Amarillo, Frisco, Midland, Corpus Christi, and San Antonio. The North Division, Springfield, Tulsa, where we are right now, Wichita, Arkansas, and Northwest Arkansas. So this is a cross-divisional matchup. And the final North team that the Sod Poodles will play this season, the final three series of the regular season, are all against South Divisional opponents. Next week, the Soddies return home for six with Corpus Christi, who is one of the four teams within one game of the division lead right now. Then the last road trip of the season will be against the first half champion Frisco Rough Riders. That will be down at Riders Field in Frisco in 2 weeks' time. And then San Antonio will finish the regular season visiting Hodgetown for the final six-game series of the regular season. So after this week, once we get back from Tulsa, it's two homestands and one road trip for Amarillo, who's currently 24-22 in the second half, tied with Frisco, who, again, won the first half. So the Sod Poodles can finish second to Frisco in the second half and still secure the second half playoff spot, because the way minor league baseball does it, if the first half champion wins the second half, then the next best record in the second half only, full season record is irrelevant as it determines a playoff spot. Second half only record, the second best one in that half will be the playoff participant. But Amarillo is 25-17 against the three divisional opponents, 12-6 against San Antonio, 7-5 against Corpus Christi, and they split two six-game series with Frisco at Hodgetown in April and then the first week of this second half. So the Soddies have an 8-games-over-500 record against the remaining divisional opponents, but they got to find a way to do something here this week in Tulsa. This is the eighth game of the season between Amarillo and Tulsa, and Tulsa's won six out of the first seven. They took 5 out of 6 in Amarillo in early June, and of course the DePaulo walk-off home run last night here delivered Tulsa the first game of this homestand for the Drillers. So Amarillo, it's all in front of them. The three teams, three of the teams that they are competing against directly in the second half, will face off against the Sod Poodles with Corpus Christi next week, and then Frisco and San Antonio to follow. So Amarillo and Frisco both 24-22. Midland and Corpus Christi, who are playing each other this week down at Corpus Christi. Midland won the opener last night. Both of them are 500 in the second half, 23-23, one back. And San Antonio right now bringing up the rear at 21-25, just three games back. But as I said, this division is very much up for grabs, with all five teams in the division within three games of the lead with 23 games left. So regardless of what happens, it's going to be interesting. It's going to be close.

0: down the stretch, but the Saudis have got to find a way to get a 2 or 3 at minimum victories this week in Tulsa if they want to set themselves up for success and not be behind the eight ball as they get into divisional play down the home stretch of the season. So we're going to break and come back with our starting pitching matchup. We got a couple of prospects on the mound tonight for Amarillo and Tulsa. That comes up next on the A&B pregame show on News Talk 940 AM.
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0: Welcome you back to Tulsa and the next segment of the A&B pregame show here on this hot Wednesday night. It's triple digits here in downtown Tulsa for game 2 of this 6-game series with the Drillers. Let's dive into our starting pitching matchup. We got a good one tonight. First for Tulsa, it's the Dodgers' number 8 overall prospect and the 30th overall pick in last year's draft out of Arkansas. The left-hander Zach Root makes his 4th start at the AA level. He's 22 years old from Fort Myers, Florida. He grew up in Fort Myers, went his first 2 years of college at East Carolina, where he was teammates with Sod Poodle pitcher Josh Groves, by the way. And then he transferred to Arkansas, where he was the Hogs' Friday night starter last season in his one and only year in Fayetteville back in 2025. So far with Tulsa, it hasn't been great. He does have a win and no losses, but his ERA is 9.49 with the Drillers in 3 starts. Overall, he's thrown 12 and a third innings and allowed 13 earned runs with 4 walks and 21 Ks. He got tagged for 6 earned runs in the first week of this double homestand for the Drillers against Arkansas. 6 earned runs in 3 2/3. He did strike out 8 and walk only 1, but 6 runs, and he did give up a pair of home runs that night. So Root is going to try to get it back on track after he had a 2.40 ERA in 60 innings at the high A level with 79 strikeouts and only 29 walks with the high A Great Lakes Loons. So it'll be interesting to see how he does tonight against this Sod Poodle offense that's hungry to break this 2-game losing streak. And he does so against the top-ranked pitching prospect in this Arizona Diamondbacks organization, the right-hander from New Jersey, 23-year-old David Hageman. He makes his 3rd start at the AA level with the Saudis, and he's been so very good with Amarillo in 2 starts. It's 11 2/3, 9 hits, 4 total runs, but only 2 of those runs earned. He's walked 4 and struck out 17. He had 27 strikeouts in his last 3 starts, 10 in his last start in Hillsboro, 10 in his first start with Amarillo. And last week at Hodgetown, he threw 6 2/3 against Midland with only 1 earned run. In his first start of the season at Hodgetown, he has the longest start of the season for any Saudi at that very hitter-friendly ballpark. So Hageman, the 4th-ranked prospect in this organization, was traded to the Diamondbacks from the Texas Rangers at last year's deadline for Merrill Kelly, a deal that's looking great for the Diamondbacks because they got Cole Drake and Mitch Bratt out of it as well. And then Merrill Kelly re-signed with Arizona in the offseason. So basically got those guys for free, or a half season of Merrill Kelly with the Texas Rangers. So that's your starting pitching matchup. Saudis need a good effort from Hageman tonight to try to break this mini two-game skid and even this series with the Drillers here in Tulsa. We're going to break one more time and come back with our starting lineups and our pick-to-click brought to you by Williams Windows as the A&B pregame show.

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0: We welcome you back to the final segment of the A&B pregame show here from Tulsa on a 105-degree Wednesday night. Yes, you heard that right. 105 degrees here at One Oak Field. Let's dive into our starting lineups for tonight's game. First for Tulsa, they're the AA affiliate of the LA Dodgers, 28-18 in the second half, 74-41 overall. It's the best record in AA. They're managed by Eric Wedge. The opponent's starting lineup is brought to you by the People's Federal Credit Union. Taylor Young leads it off at second base. Josue DePaula hit the walk-off home run. He's the Dodgers' top prospect. He'll hit second and play left. Chris Newell also homered to the ball game last night. He'll hit third and play center. And then three righties, Griffin Lockwood Powell will catch. Cole Myers is in right. Elijah Hainline's at short. Logan Wagner, the switch hitting third baseman, hits seventh. Nelson Quiroz hits eighth as the DH. And Joe Vitrano hits ninth at first. For the Drillers, it's four righties, four lefties, and one switch hitter, all in support of the lefty, Zach Rude. And now for the Soddies, 24-22 in the second half. They're still in first in the Texas League South, 60-54 overall under second-year manager Javier Colina. The Sod Poodle starting lineup, as always, is brought to you by HTO. Trent Youngblood leads it off. He'll play second base for the sixth time this season for Amarillo. Christopher Terrine hits second and will play short. AOA, who's been all over the place in his first week plus of AA, Avery Owusu-Asiedu hits third and will play right. Hansel Luis cleans up at third. Angel Ortiz hits fifth and will play left. Drew Jones hits sixth and center. Alberto Barriga hits seventh and he'll do the catching. Danny Cerretti hits eighth and will play first base, a rare first base start for Cerretti. He's a switch hitter. And the left-handed swinging junior Franco hits ninth as the designated hitter. For the Soddies, it is four right-handers, three left-handers, and two switch hitters, all in support of the righty, David Hageman. Our pick to click is brought to you by Williams Windows. I'm going with Christopher Terrine, enjoying the best offensive month of his professional career, hitting 367 with a 977 OPS here in the month of August, and he hits lefties well, 314. Terrine's your pick to click, brought to you by Williams Windows, and that concludes the Amarillo National Bank pregame show here from Tulsa. Anthem finishing it up now. First pitch is on the other side of this break on News Talk 940 AM.
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1: This copyrighted broadcast is presented by the authority of the Amarillo Sod Poodles and may not be reproduced or retransmitted in any form, and the accounts and descriptions of this game may not be disseminated without the express written consent of the Amarillo Sod Poodles.
2: The infield dirt is dragged and ready. The outfield grass cut and manicured to perfection. All we need is the crack of the bat, the snap of the glove, and the buzz of the crowd. Every pitch matters. Every at-bat counts. Tonight, the Amarillo Sod Poodles take the field as they work towards one goal, a championship. Sod Poodles baseball starts right now.
3: Yes, indeed, it does start right now from hot Tulsa, Oklahoma. We're coming to you live from One Oak Field, the home of the Drillers since 2010. For this presentation of Sod Poodle Baseball on News Talk 940 AM, the home of every Sod Poodle game, home and road. Joining you from the road, Trent Youngblood, the leadoff man for the Soddies, has just climbed into the left-handed batter's box against the lefty Zach Root. And right on time at 7:01 p.m., the first pitch comes home. It's a fastball at the top shelf called strike one, as our time to temperature is brought to you by Toot and Totem. Just about 10 seconds late at 7:01. It is 103 degrees at first pitch here in Tulsa, as the pitch to Youngblood is cracked foul out of play. It's foul ball brought to you by Country Auto Group, and it's quickly 0-2 from Roots. The Florida man from Fort Myers was the 30th overall pick in last year's MLB draft by the Dodgers out of Arkansas. Takes a big deep breath, steps towards third, and throws home a ball upstairs to Youngblood. It's Youngblood, Tureen, and Owusu-Asiedu coming up in the top of the first for Amarillo as the Soddies try to even this series here in Tulsa. 1-2. Root takes a big deep breath, lines and throws, and misses outside. It's a sinker up and away. Called a ball by Theo Arndt, our home plate umpire. Crew chief Shane Sullivan's at third base, and Brooks Pritchett is the umpire at first for this Texas League trio that we see for a second time this season. Here's Root home on a 2-2. And Youngblood sprays another one foul out of play. Trent struggled against left-handed pitching in his month plus of Double-A now. He was promoted to the Soddies after the All-Star break. 3-for-18 against his fellow Southpaws as Root takes a big deep breath and throws home another 2-2. And it's way inside. Bends him back on a sinker. And it's 3-2 in the opening at-bat of the baseball game. Well, Amarillo led last night's game 3-0 early, but ultimately was a victim of a walk-off home run by top prospect Josue DePaula in the bottom of the 10th. Here comes pitch number 7 from Root to Youngblood on 3-2. It's another swing and a pop-up foul out of play towards third base. Youngblood starts at second base tonight for the 6th time with Amarillo. His number's pretty good when he's played second. He's hit .292 in the first 5. .253 overall. 3-2 pitch. Swinging a hard grounder, speared on one hop right back to Root, who will flip underhand to first in time. As our defensive alignment for Tulsa is brought to you by High Plains Chiropractic. For the Drillers in the outfield, left to right, it's DePaula in left, Chris Newell's in center, Cole Myers in right, Logan Wagner's at third, Elijah Hainline at short, Jose Azara, a very late add to the lineup as Taylor Young was scratched late, will play second, Joe Vitrano's at first, and the hyphenated man, Griffin Lockwood Powell, does the catching. The team with the best record in Double-A baseball, 74-41. It's the pitch to Christopher Tureen, is in there, called a strike. Slider given at the top shelf. Tureen is our pick to click, brought to you by Williams Windows. He's enjoying the best offensive month of his pro career here in August. As Root steps towards third, left-hander throws home, up and away. Tureen takes the ball. He singled and walked and scored the tying run last night in the 9th on the AOA RBI. Amarillo also led in the 10th, but DePaula's home run delivered the win for Tulsa.